0: 2-2.
1: Misses away, ball three. And the count is full, three balls and two strikes. So 3-2 the count. But the base is empty, nobody out of the fifth. The payoff pitch is down for ball four. That is a nine-pitch walk to Carlos Jorge to open the bottom of the fifth inning. I mean, maybe Mitch Spence gets one more batter. He's at 90 pitches right now. He hasn't thrown more than 91 in a game this year. The last time that Mitch Spence threw more than 91 pitches, you'd have to go back to last season. And you'd have to go ways back to last season. Actually, no. Wow, he hasn't thrown this many pitches in a couple of years. First offering to Key Brian Hayes. He's in for a call strike. Last time Mitch Spence went about 91 pitches was September of 2024 in the big leagues with the Athletics. So Owen won the count on Hayes. He's one for two today with a double, a pitch. In for a strike, and it's nothing at two. Well, best case scenario here would be a ground ball double play to erase the leadoff walk. Runner on, nobody out. The 0-2. The ground ball hit to short, fielded by Velasquez. Underhand to second for one. Peyton Wilson's relay to first. In time for two, a double play. 6-4-3. The Storm Chasers roll it just what Mitch Spence needed. Jorge out at second, Hayes out at first. Two away in the bottom of the fifth inning. So, Spence, he's at 93 pitches. My math is right. A first pitch to Hector Rodriguez, who has homered twice today off of Spence. Ball one outside. And I must say, with Spence nearing the end of his pitch limit, I am a touch surprised that they're letting him pitch to Rodriguez, who's homered twice tonight. But they're giving Mitch Spence a chance to get through five innings. The delivery is the ball low, 2-0. Well, that was a pitch outside, a pitch low. This is surely Mitch Spence's last batter. Creeping up towards 100 pitches. If he allows a hit to Rodriguez, probably take him out. If he gets the out, well, then the inning's over and he doesn't come back out for the fifth. 2-0. Slider misses outside and it's 3-0. Three balls, no strikes to the count. Spence in desperate need of a strike. He's walked one today and the pitch misses low. He's walked two. That surely is the end of the line for Mitch Spence. Hector Rodriguez draws the base on balls. And yeah, here comes the manager, Patrick Osborne, out of the Storm Chasers first base dugout. He points out to Dan Altavilla in right field. And that'll do it for Mitch Spence, who came so close. He battled for four two-thirds innings. Didn't have his best stuff always, but he struck out a season-high seven. So what you going to do? We'll step aside for a moment, come back. The bottom of the fifth continues. Omaha and Louisville tied 3-3 in the fifth.
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2: Well, welcome back to Louisville Slugger Field. It's the bottom of the fifth inning. The Omaha Storm Chasers and Louisville Bats are tied at three. New pitcher in is right-hander Dan Altavilla, making his 14th appearance with Omaha. Has a 2-2 record, a 6.48 ERA. It is overall this year his 32nd AAA appearance after beginning the season with St. Paul. This pitching change brought to you by Bishop Exteriors. When it's time for a change, trust the pros at Bishop Exteriors. First pitch outside to Francisco Urbiaz, ball one. Count is 1-0. Line is not yet done for Mitch Spence. He's responsible for Hector Rodriguez on first. 1-0 offering. He's taken a little low, 2-0. Might have been a pitch worth challenging if Omaha had two challenges left. Did look like it clipped the bottom of the zone to me. Now Mitch Spence walked the leadoff batter, got a double play, and then walked the next batter. So he walked three today. Pitch. Down and away misses, 3-0. Mitch Spence goes 4 2/3 innings. He has been charged with 3 runs on 5 hits. 3 walks and a season-high 7 strikeouts. He will not get a win. He could get a no decision if Altavilla strands the inherited runner. He could get a loss if that run scores. 3-0, taken for a strike on the inner edge. Home plate umpire Mitch Treziak expands the zone a little bit. Three balls and one strike. Pitch. Slider taken for strike two at the knees, and the count runs full. 3 balls and 2 strikes. Well, Dan Altavilla, between Omaha and St. Paul, has stranded 9 of 19 inherited runners. He's come on with a lot of runners on. Steps off, looks the runner back to first. He has allowed more to score than he has stranded. But he only needs to get one out here, and sometimes that plays a role. The first pitch. Grounded away, taken for ball one. Or ball four, I should say. Ball one. So Urbiaz walks. What am I talking about? Urbiaz walks. Hector Rodriguez moves to second. 3 walks in the inning for the Mets. 2 runners on with 2 outs. 3-3 score in the fifth for P.J. Higgins. 6 of Altavilla's 13 appearances with Omaha have been scoreless. He has allowed a run more often than he has not. First pitch. Slider dots the outside edge of the zone for a strike. And it's nothing and one. Higgins a strikeout and a ground out today. He's 0 for 2. Altavilla looks back to second. Pitch. Swing and a miss and a ball up and in. 2 balls and 2 strikes. So Altavilla, once again, a strike away from finishing the inning. Oh, and 2 the count. With a runner on first and a runner on second. The pitch is high for a ball. 1-2. Now, Louisville is wearing sky blue jerseys. I'd say it's a little brighter than powder blue. Louisville is scripted across the front in navy, outlined in white. Big navy numerals on the back of the jersey, outlined in white. 1-2 pitch. There's the ball down. 2-2 the count. The city of Louisville has a blue and yellow and white flag, but not these shades. 2-2. Softly grounded a short, fielded by Velasquez. He sets his feet, throws across to first, and that'll end the inning. It is a scoreless bottom of the fifth, despite the bats drawing 3 walks. No runs, no hits, no errors. 2 left aboard. We are still tied 3-3 and headed to the sixth from Louisville Slugger Field.

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1: 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Top of inning six, it's a 3-3 score. Brandon Liebrandt continues his start. First pitch to Brett Squires is taken for a called strike, nothing and one. Hennessy Cabrera is warming in Omaha's bullpen down the right field line, so that might mean he has the bottom of the sixth. The field lefties will be due up. A one, taken for a strike, nothing and two. It's Squires, Peyton Wilson, and Gavin Cross due to bat in the sixth inning. 5-6 and 7 hitters in the order. 0-2, down and away. One ball and two strikes. One, two. Swing and a miss, strike three. Brett Squires is down on strikes for the third time today. And there's one away in the top of the sixth inning. So Squires falls to 0-3. Liebrandt trying for what would be another quality start against Omaha. He threw a quality start against the Chasers back in April. And this season at the AAA level, he has five. First pitch taken for ball one by Peyton. 1-0 the count. He is 1-for-2 today. Doubled and scored in the second, has reached bases last 11 games. Well, 1-0. Line drive set the other way into right field. Rodriguez angling back towards the warning track. He makes the catch, and there are two outs. Two away at the top of the sixth. 3-3 the score, Omaha and Louisville. Chasers were retired in order in the fourth. The end of a stretch of five straight retired by Liebrandt. He's retired three in a row now. And the batter will be Gavin Cross. Left-hand hitting right fielder. Homered in the second. It was a two-run shot. He's 1-for-2 so far in this game. First pitch. Changeup taken just inside. Ball one. Liebrandt looking for another quality start. It would be just his second at home this year. He's been pretty darn good on the road. The pitch. Swing and a miss, 1-1. Well, Mitch Spence has been better on the road, and so has Liebrandt, who has a 2.25 ERA away from Louisville Slugger Field, a 6.62 ERA at home. The 1-1 pops straight up. Up the third baseline, the catcher Banfield tosses his mask, running towards the bat's third base dugout. He makes the catch, and that ends the top of the sixth inning. Storm Chasers are down in order for the second time today. Omaha fails to score. It is a 3-3 game, and we go to the bottom of the sixth from Louisville Slugger Field.

0: 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Now let's get back to Louisville. Here's the voice of the Omaha Storm Chasers, Nick Batters.
1: It's the bottom of the sixth inning at Louisville Slugger Field. The Omaha Storm Chasers and Louisville Bats tied at three. I'm Nick Batters, coming to you from Warner Park. We are broadcasting this week's series remotely. It should be the final remote broadcasts of the year. I do anticipate on being on every other road trip after the All-Star break. Here's Michael Chavis, right-hand batting designated hitter against lefty Hennessy Cabrera out of Omaha's bullpen. First pitch is a ball outside. This pitching change is brought to you by Bishop Exteriors. But it's time for a change. Trust the pros at Bishop Exteriors. Cabrera's 1-0. This is inside. Two balls and no strikes for Hennessy. It's his 16th appearance with Omaha this year. He's 31st in AAA. With the Chasers, he's 1-2 with a 5.94 ERA. Looking for a strike, the 3-0. Misses inside, or the 2-0 misses inside, and it is 3-0. Chavis, Hendrick, and Banfield, 6, 7, and 8 due to bat on the bottom of the sixth inning. Cabrera with a red glove of the letters deals. Ball four outside. A four-pitch walk to Michael Chavis. He was on base for the second time today. He singled in the first, walks here in the sixth. And the leadoff man is on. Omaha scored one in the first and two in the second. The Bats scored two in the first and one in the third. Neither team scored in the fourth and fifth. The Bats stranded three runners on over that stretch. So here's the left-hand batting left fielder, Austin Hendrick. First pitch. Cutter in for a strike, nothing and one. You might think that the Bats are going to be taking until Cabrera can prove that he is capable of throwing strikes on a regular basis. A one. Misses down and in. One ball and one strike. That was just low. It's a pitch that I think has been called a strike at times today. A 1-1 pitch. Fastball misses down and away, 2-0. So two balls and no strikes on the left-hand batting Hendrick, H-E-N-D-R-I-C-K. Austin, fairly upright stance, slightly open. Cabrera deals, and it's taken low and away. Three balls and a strike. So three balls, one strike, and the pitch down and away, ball four. Brent, Austin Hendrick walks. That's two straight walks from Hennessy Cabrera. Eight of his first nine pitches have been outside the zone. Here comes the pitching coach, Dane Johnson, out of Omaha's third base dugout to talk with Hennessy Cabrera. I would love just once to be able to eavesdrop on one of these conversations between Dane Johnson and the pitcher. I'd love to know what he's saying to Hennessy here. How much of it is game planning hitters versus words of encouragement or affirmation? Do we think Dane Johnson is a words of affirmation guy? I don't know. It strikes me as more of a acts of service man. Two on with nobody out of the bottom of the sixth. 3-3 the score. First pitch from Cabrera to Will Banfield. It's a fastball on the inner edge, called a strike. No balls and one strike. Banfield 0 for 2 today. He does have hits his last two ball games. Cabrera looks back to second. He deals. Fastball misses low, and it's 1-1. Bats have the potential go-ahead run in scoring position. That's Chavis leading off of second. potential run of insurance is Hendrick on first. The 1-1 pitch. This is down. 2-1. Will Banfield is another guy we've seen a fair bit. He was with Jacksonville in 2024. Louisville last year and this year. 2-1. Ground ball hit to the right side. Diving stop off the glove of the first baseman Velasquez. The shortstop Velasquez hits off of Velasquez. Kicks it to right field. That'll score Chavis from second. The bats lead 4-3 in the sixth. So Will Banfield singles off the dive of the shortstop Velasquez glove. He deflected it into left field. Hendrick moves to second and the bats lead. Once again, first time that Louisville has led since the first inning. So three straight have reached off of Cabrera. It's Hendrick on second, Banfield on first, and the batter is Dominic Patelli. Torture, we're broadcasting remotely. I just got a graphic up that says commercial break in progress. I don't think I believe that. Go over to the pitch by pitch. First pitch is a foul bunt. Strike one. So he's trying to advance the runners. There are two on with nobody out of the inning. And Patelli bunts it to third. Toro Fields throws to first for the out. The sacrifice is executed as intended. 5-3. Banfield moves to second. Hendrick to third. There are two in scoring position with one out in the sixth. Bats leading 4-3. Back to the top of the order for Carlos Jorge. Jorge, the center fielder, 0-2 today. He struck out twice, walked once. It's the sixth inning, and he's hitting for the fourth time of the night. First pitch. Fouled off to the left. No balls and a strike. That was a fastball at 95 from Hennessy. That fastball will be 95 to 96 for him. No balls, a strike. Can't get a routine double play. Next pitch. It's a fastball down the middle. Call the strike, and it's nothing and two. No balls, two strikes. One away at the bottom of inning six. Cabrera delivers. Bounces a curveball. Didn't get the chase as he had hoped. And it's 1-2, the count. Jorge, Baseball America's number 10 ranked Cardinals prospect. He's one of a couple of offensive prospects in the lineup. 1-2, swing and a miss, strike three. So Cabrera gets the chase on his curveball that time. It was a little higher, but still low below the zone. Just wasn't in the dirt. There are two away at the bottom of the sixth. So two on, two out, bottom of inning six. It's 4-3 Louisville. Here's Key Brian Hayes, right-hand batting third baseman on a major league rehab assignment. 1-3 today, first pitch. Outside ball one. Hayes in 44 games of the Reds this year, just a 142 hitter. Not the Key Brian Hayes that the Reds thought they were acquiring at the trade deadline last year. Well, he did only hit 235 of the big leagues last season. He's known for his glove, which is fouled back. And it's 1-1. Hayes, a long time with the Pirates, 2020 into 2025. He did spend the 2019 season with Indianapolis. Had rehab assignments with India 21 and 23. Changeup bounces home, gets away from the catcher Tresh, and will advance the runner home from third. Austin Hendrick scores, and it's a 4-2 game in the sixth inning. Well, the count is 2-1 on Cabrian Hayes. I beg your pardon, it is 5-3. Why did I say 4-2? It is 5-3 Louisville. So it is 5-3 Louisville in the sixth. Hendrick scores on the wild pitch. Banfield moves from second to third. That's 2-1. Two balls, a strike. The pitch. Swing and a pop-up. First base side. Pasquatito against the sidewall towards the camera rail. He leans over and makes the catch. So Key Brian Hayes pops out to Vinny Pasquatino. And it ends the bottom of the sixth inning. A run on, or two runs, two hits, two walks. Two runs, one hit. We're going to try this again. Two runs, one hit, two walks, no errors, one left on. 5-3 bats. We go to the seventh from Louisville.

0: 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Now let's get back to Louisville. Here's the voice of the Omaha Storm Chasers, Nick Batters.
1: Top of the seventh inning from Louisville. The Louisville bats lead the Omaha Storm Chasers 5-3. And as we wait to come back from the commercial break of the broadcast, oh, here we go. Come back from commercial break. It's the top of the seventh inning. 5-3, Louisville leads Omaha. And a pitching change for the bats. Brings in right-hander Zach McCambley to replace the starter Brandon Liebrandt. Right-hand pitcher faces the right-hand batter Luca Tresh. First pitch. Tresh grounds it softly to third. Fielded by Ke'Bryan Hayes. It's up and over to first. There's one out. So Tresh grounds out 5-3. Liebrandt works a quality start. He allowed three runs, two of them earned on eight hits. Did not walk anyone. He struck out five. And Liebrandt is in line for the win. The bats scored a pair in the bottom of the sixth to take the lead 5-3. So Omaha's Hennessy Cabrera is on the hook for the loss of the moment. Here's Andrew Velasquez, switching in shortstop, bats left-handed. The first pitch. Take it outside, ball one. Velasquez is 0-for-2 today. He's grounded out and struck out. It's the fourth of Liebrandt's five strikeouts. The next pitch. Cutter taken for a strike, and it's 1-1. McCambley began the year in the Marlins organization with Jacksonville, where he pitched in 13 games. This is his seventh appearance with Louisville. He is on the Reds' 40-man roster. 2-0 record of 4.26 ERA with the bats. The pitch. Cutter call a strike. It's 1-2. Scott Barlow warming in the Omaha bullpen, so not a surprise. Just the one inning for Hennessy Cabrera. He is in line for the loss at the moment. Storm Chasers need to come back to tie it or take the lead. 1-2 pitch. Down and in. Check swing. He did not go. The count is 2 balls and 2 strikes. I guess this is a world where the lefty Cabrera faces the leadoff batter Rodriguez in the seventh. Maybe they go straight to Barlow. Who's to say? 2-2. Swinging a foul at the plate. Might have caught a piece of the catcher Banfield. It's still 2 balls and 2 strikes. Barlow warming. If Velasquez can reach, we'd go back to the top of the order. John Rave is on deck. And would represent the potential tie and run. 2-2. This is down in ball three. And the count runs full. 3 balls and 2 strikes. 3-2 the count. With bases empty. One out of the top of the seventh. And the pitch. This is outside ball four. So there's a walk to Andrew Velasquez. It's Omaha's first walk of the day. That walk to Andrew. And every Storm Chasers walk this season is presented by Midlands Place. Dinner plans, Midlands Place is waiting for you at 84th and Highway 370. So one on, one out. Here's John Rave. Left-hand batting center fielder, 1-for-3 today. First pitch is a ball outside, 1-0. Rave's 4 home runs at this ballpark are tied for his most of any AAA visiting ballpark. He's played a decent number of games here, and he's swung the bat well in this stadium. 1-0. Misses down and in, 2-0. Well, this is the fourth time through Omaha's lineup. Pitch. Fastball 94 miles an hour. Clips the outer edge for a strike. Rave kind of leans back like, oh, man. Really? And it's 2-1. Well, Rave is still ahead of the count. Hitter-friendly count. The pitch, Velasquez heads for second. Outside for a ball, throw to second. His high tag is not in time. Andrew Velasquez, now 4-4 steal attempts with Omaha. The count is 3-1 on Rave. So Rave ahead the count, 3-1. Big pitch coming up with Velasquez on second. The pitch in for a strike. Maybe one that Rave wants back. That was a cutter grooved down the middle. Count is full, 3-2. Check back to second. The payoff to Rave is grounded sharply to first. Fielded by Higgins. Underhand flip to the pitcher covering in time for the out. Two away in the seventh. Velasquez moves to third on the play. And the batter will be Matthew Lugo. Lugo, right-handed in left fielder, is 1-for-3 today. He singled in the first. And here comes the catcher, Will Banfield, out to visit Zach McCambly. Seems like they're just going to game plan for a dangerous hitter here in Matthew Lugo. And the mound meeting ends. Lugo digs back in. 5-3. Louisville leads Omaha, top of the seventh. Runner on third, two outs. This is the series opener, first of six this week. First pitch to Lugo. Taken for a called strike, nothing and one. Lugo singled in the first. Came around to score the game's first run. Omaha led 1-0. Storm Chasers then led 3-2. Hoping Lugo can get the team back in it. 1 pitch. Swing and a miss. No balls and 2 strikes the count. Lugo behind, nothing and two. If he can reach, Vinny Pasquantino would be due up next. The 0-2 offering. Fly ball, hit in the air. Center field. Urbaez out. Jorge in. It drops between them for a hit. Velasquez trots home from third. It's a one-run game. 5-4. Louisville leads in the seventh on the RBI single from Matthew Lugo. Lugo's second hit of the day brings home a run. That RBI is brought to you by Warner Enterprises. For every Storm Chasers RBI this season, Warner Enterprises will donate $10 to Partnership for Kids. Here's Vinny Pasquantino on a Major League Rehab assignment. First pitch. This is outside for ball one. Pasquantino's 2-for-3 today in his first game of a Major League Rehab assignment. He singled in a run in the first, also singled in the fifth. Pitch. Cutter misses away, and it's 2-0. So 2-0 on Pasquantino. He represents the potential go-ahead run with Lugo, the potential tying run on first. 2-0. Misses outside. 3-0. So 3 balls and no strikes on Vinny Pasquantino. Will the Pasquatch draw a walk? Here's the pitch. Call the strike. And it's 3-1. So a nice hitter-friendly count. Will Vinny get a pitch to hit is the question. McCambly's been thrown outside to him, and he misses outside again. Ball four. So Pasquantino draws a walk. Lugo moves to second. Two on with two out. 5-4 game of the seventh. Omaha has potential tying and go-ahead runs on base, though Omaha will use a pinch hitter. Pasquantino is done for the day. And it looks like Rudy Martin Jr. will come on to pinch run. That's a wise pinch running decision. I'll be curious to see how the defense shuffles around. Maybe Martin goes to the outfield. Lugo goes to third, Toro to first. Well, either way, this is just the pitching coach for the Bats. Reed Cornelius is out of the third base dugout. So Rudy Martin Jr. is running on first. Matthew Lugo is on second. Two on, two out. 5-4 game. This is the guy you want up, Abraham Toro. He's 1-for-3 today, but one of the hottest hitters in the league. One of the best hitters in the league. He's not just hot. He's good. First pitch. Fastball outside, ball one. Well, the inning opened with a Tresh ground out. Velasquez walked and stole second. Rave grounded out. Velasquez moved to third. Lugo singled home Velasquez, and Pasquantino walked. Check back to second. The 1-0 home to Toro is popped straight up on the infield. Second baseman Banfield out from behind the plate and converges to the pitcher McCambley. They both try and catch it, and I think Banfield did. Boy, that was strange. Lack of miscommunication. No collision, but either way, Toro pops out between the mound and the plate to end the top of the seventh. A run on a hit, two walks, no errors, and two left on base. It is a 5-4 game. Louisville leads by one. It's stretch time from Louisville Slugger Field, and the seventh inning stretch is presented by Rebath.

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1: Bottom of the seventh, 5-4, Louisville leads Omaha. Genesis Cabrera faces Hector Rodriguez, and the first pitch is a fastball low. Ball one, 1-0 the count. The defensive changes that I expected are the ones that happened. Abraham Toro is now playing first base. Matthew Lugo is the third baseman, and Rudy Martin Jr. is in left field. Next pitch from Cabrera, a called strike, and it's 1-1. I would guess this is the last batter Cabrera faces. He threw just 10 of 23 pitches in the sixth inning were strikes, but he's going left on left with Rodriguez. The pitch down and in misses. 2-1. So it's Rodriguez, then Francisco Urbaez, and PJ Higgins will follow. Scott Barlow is in Omaha's bullpen, and after this lefty, the next three batters due up are right-handed. The pitch. This is inside, and it's 3-1. Three balls, one strike. Rodriguez, two homers and a walk today. 3-1 from Cabrera. It's taken up and in, ball four. So that is a walk that will likely end Genesis Cabrera's day. He was tasked with getting the left-hand batter out, and he did not. Just 11 of Genesis Cabrera's 28 pitches today go for strikes. Not what you're looking for. Patrick Osborne is Omaha's manager. He's out of the third base, or he's out of the first base dugout. Omaha in the first base dugout here at Louisville Slugger Field, and he will grab the baseball from Genesis. So a call to the bullpen for the Storm Chasers. 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
1: Welcome back to Louisville Slugger Field. It's the bottom of the seventh. Louisville leads Omaha 5-4. New pitcher in is Scott Barlow, making his second appearance back with Omaha. He deals to Francisco Urbaez, who takes ball one down and away, 1-0. So Genesis Cabrera faced seven batters, got three outs, allowed three hits, a walk. He allowed two runs to score in the sixth, and Cabrera is on the hook for the loss. The pitch, swinging a foul off to the left. Count is 1-1. Urbaez has walked twice today and struck out once. He hits with Hector Rodriguez on first. Nobody out of the bottom of the seventh. Chasers need some outs. 1-1 is away. Two balls and a strike. Barlow, his arsenal, sweeper, slider, curveball, two-seam fastball, and slider. He was with the Athletics from February into late June before he was designated for assignment. 2-1. This is down and away. 3-1. Barlow's in his second stint with the Royals. He pitched in the big leagues from 2018 to 2023 with Kansas City. And towards the tail end of that run, he was the team's closer. 3-1. This is inside, ball four, another walk. There's now 8 walks today from Omaha pitching. 3 from Spence, 1 from Altavilla, 3 from Cabrera, and now 1 from Barlow. 2 on, nobody out. Chasers did score in the top of the 7th. It was just 1 run. It cut the Louisville lead in half. So 5-4 bats, 2 on, nobody out of the 7th. First pitch bunted foul by P.J. Higgins. No balls and 1 strike. Higgins is 0 for 3 today. He's struck out once and grounded out twice. Barlow looks back to second, and the pitch down and away. Squares to bunt, pulls back. It's a ball. Or did he bunt it foul? It was a ball. A 1-1. Next pitch. That one's definitely bunted foul up the first baseline. 1-2. A 1-2. Scott Barlow, 33 years old, from Connecticut. He pitched just 16 games in his initial stint with Omaha between 2018 and 2019. And remember, when the Royals acquired him in a trade with the Dodgers, he was a starting pitcher. 1-2. Misses away. 2 balls and 2 strikes. So it's 2-2 with 2 runners on, nobody out. The pitch. Down and away, curve ball in the dirt, 3-2. Barlow really wants a strike here, otherwise you're in danger of loading the bases with walks. 3-2. This is down and away, ball four, and that is another walk to load the bases. So 3 straight walks to open this inning for the bats. Higgins on first, or Baez to second, Rodriguez to third. Bases are loaded. Nobody out of the 7th. Here's Michael Chavis. First pitch. Down and away. Ball one. The 2023 Storm Chasers set the franchise record for walks. 671 as a pitching staff. Next pitch, taken for a strike, 1-1. Actually, the 4 highest walk years in franchise history have come in the last 4 seasons. In order, 2023, 2025, 2022, and 2024. Next most walks of the season happened in 1994. 1-1 pitch is over for a strike, 1-2. So 1-2 on Chavis. He's taken 3 straight pitches. Slider, sinker, sinker. What does Barlow go to here? The 1-2 pitch. Sweeper swung at and missed. Strike 3. And there's a big first out for Barlow. Still 2 to get. Bases loaded. 1 out of the bottom of the 7th. 5-4 Louisville leads. Here's Austin Hendrick. Left-hand batting left fielder. First pitch. Hendrick takes a sweeper down and in. Ball one. He is singled and walked today. Well, the bats open the 6th inning with a pair of walks. Actually, the bats have opened 3 straight innings with walks. A walk open the 5th, 2 walks open the 6th, 3 walks have opened the 7th. 1-0 pitch. Fouled out of play to the left, and it's 1-1. One one. Curveball shot foul. He was way out in front of that. Was sitting fastball. It's 1-2. A 1-2 on Hendrick. Barlow looking to buckle down. It's a one-run deficit. 5-4 Louisville in the seventh. The pitch. This is down and in. 2-2. Well, Scott Barlow didn't pitch for Louisville last year, but he was with the Cincinnati Reds last season. Last year, 75 games for the Reds. It was a career high in appearances. He had 75 strikeouts. Tied for seventh of the majors in games pitched. And the 2-2 pitch. Sweeper swung through a miss, strike three. Back-to-back strikeouts for Scott Barlow. And there are two away in the bottom of the seventh. Bases loaded, two outs of the seventh. After three straight walks, opened the inning. Back-to-back strikeouts mean that we're an out away from sending this game to the eighth. First pitch. Swing and a miss. Strike one from the catcher, Will Banfield. Banfield 1-for-3. He had the go-ahead RBI single in the sixth. Nowhere to put him. Rodriguez on third, Urbiaz on second, Higgins on first. Barlow trying to work out of trouble. What a Houdini act this would be. The pitch. Curveball well outside. And it's one ball and one strike to count. A ball and a strike. Bases loaded, two outs to the seventh. 5-4 bats. Barlow deals. Sharp grounder hit to third. Lugo fields it. And he goes to third base for the out to end the inning. So Urbiaz is forced out. That ends the seventh. How about the Houdini act from Scott Barlow? Leaves the bases loaded. No runs, no hits, no errors. Three walks, three left on base. It's 5-4 bats as we go to the eighth.

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1: 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Well, we're off to the eighth. It is a 5-4 Louisville lead. The reliever, Zach McCambly, goes just an inning, allows a run on a hit, two walks. And right-hander Chase Petty takes over on the mound for Louisville. He faces the 5-6 and 7 hitters in the Omaha order, starting with the left-hand batting designated hitter, Brent Squires. It'll be Squires, Peyton Wilson, and Gavin Cross due up. Right-hander Petty pitching out of the bullpen for the first time this year with Louisville. He's made 10 starts for the Bats, gone 2-5 with a 6.17 ERA. First pitch, Squires sends a sharp grounder to first, fielded by P.J. Higgins, who takes it to the bag himself. At least Brett put the ball in play. There's one away, and it is worth noting a defensive change for the Bats. Garrett Hampson has taken over. The former Royal is now playing third base. So base is empty, one out. Top of the eighth, 5-4 Louisville. And here in the eighth, we'll give you a Jay Stinnett Contracting game update. Jay Stinnett Contracting, we have you covered. Anthony Ghost, by the way, warming for Omaha in the bullpen. First pitch to Peyton Wilson is called strike one. On to this point for Omaha, 4 runs on 9 hits, no errors, and 6 left on. The Chasers, 3 of 8 with runners in scoring position. Well, for the Bats today, 5 runs on 6 hits, no errors, 9 left on. They've got 2 for 10 with runners in scoring position. A one. Sweeper misses down and in, 1-1. You might ask yourself, Nick, Omaha is out hitting the Bats. Louisville has not hit well with runners in scoring position. How in the world are they leading this ball game? Well, Omaha pitching has walked 9 through 7 innings. I mean, that's just tough. 0-1-1. Swing and a miss. And it's 1-2. So 1-2 on Peyton Wilson. Switch hitter bats left-handed. He's 1 for 3 today. Doubled in the second and scored. The base is empty and 1 out. Petty looks back to, I don't know why he looked back to second. He deals home, and it's a swinging strike 3. So Peyton Wilson strikes out. 2 gone in the 8th. Let's pause 10 seconds for station identification. 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
1: Do appreciate you being with us today on the Mutual First Federal Credit Union Storm Chasers Baseball Network. I'm Nick Batters. First pitch to Gavin Cross. Taken high for a ball, 1-0. So 5-4 Bats, top of the 8th inning. Base is empty and 2 outs. Petty began the year in the Bats rotation, but when he went up to the big leagues in June, he's been pitching out of the Reds' bullpen. 1-0 pitch is fouled off the left. Now the count 1-1. He was just optioned to Louisville on Saturday. And he's pitched 10 games this year for the Reds, just 2 of them starts. It has been all relief since June the 10th. And a 4.37 ERA in the big leagues. 1-1. Change up in the dirt. 2 balls and 1 strike. Gavin Cross is 1 for 3 today. He had a 2-run homer in the second. Petty the righty to the left-hand batting Cross, the 2-1. Change-up swung through a miss, and it's 2-2. So if Omaha doesn't score here, it'll be up to the top of the ninth for the Storm Chasers to try and get back in it. Petty at the belt delivers, and a sweeper down the middle is called strike 3. And for the third time in the last 5 innings, the Storm Chasers go down in order. Chase Petty works a 1-2-3, bottom of the eighth. Oh, we'll go to the bottom, or works a 1-2-3, top of the eighth. We go to the bottom of the eighth. Louisville holding on to a 5-4 lead over the Storm Chasers.

0: 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Now let's get back to Louisville. Here's the voice of the Omaha Storm Chasers, Nick Batters.
1: A very nice sunset past the distance of Louisville Slugger Field. Cotton candy clouds off past the left field fence as we move to the bottom of the eighth inning on a Tuesday night in Louisville, Kentucky. The Omaha Storm Chasers trailing the Louisville Bats 5-4 in the series opener, game one of six this week. The batter is Dominic Pitelli, left-hand hitting shortstop, and the left-hander Anthony Gose into the game delivers a swinging strike one. This pitching change is brought to you by Bishop Exteriors. When it's time for the change, when it's time for a change, trust the pros at Bishop Exteriors. For Ghost, it's his 27th appearance of the year with Omaha. 1-3 record, 5.81 ERA, a one pitch. Misses down and in, 1-1. It comes in after Scott Barlow worked the seventh inning, worked the Houdini act, walked the first two, loaded the bases, and got the next three batters out. Ghost is the fourth reliever, fifth pitcher of the game, 1-1. Fastball at the knee is a strike, and it's 1-2. Bats do have a right-hander warming up in their bullpen. It is Hagen Danner, who is recorded. He has not come into a save opportunity this year. Is that Danner? No, that is. Who is that? Jose Franco? Uniform numbers are tough to read. 1-2 pitch. Fastball called strike three. Pitetti down on strikes for the third time today. There's the first out of the bottom of the eighth inning. Dominic Pitelli strikes out. Here's Carlos Jorge. Left-hand batting center fielder is 0-3 today. He struck out three times, walked once. Ghost has the side he deals. First pitch is a ball high, 1-0. So it was 4 2-thirds for Spetz, who struck out a season-high 7 while allowing 3 runs. Then Dan Altavilla got the final out of the fifth. Hennessy Cabrera allowed 2 runs in the sixth and walked the first batter of the seventh. And Scott Barlow worked a scoreless 7th. Next pitch is fouled out of play to the left. And the count is 1-1. So 1-1. Base is empty. 1 out of the bottom of the 8th. Louisville leads Omaha 5-4. Long pause in the 1-1. Fly ball lifted in the air. Center field. Rave ranging over into right center. And he makes the catch for the second out of the bottom of the 8th. So two away at the bottom of the 8th. Ghost has retired his first two batters. But now Garrett Hampson batting in the spot of Brian Hayes. Took over defensively for the big league rehabber in the top of the 8th inning. So bases empty, 2 outs. Garrett Hampson is the hitter. Ghost delivers. Splitter just misses inside. Ball 1. Cabrian Haynes in the first game of his rehab assignment went 1-for-4. Doubled and scored in the first. Left-hander delivers. It's inside a ball. 2-0 the count. This is low, 3-0. Garrett Hampson, part of that Royals team that made the run of the playoffs in 2024. Remember how amazing that postseason was for him. Hampson hit just .230 over 13 regular season games. In the postseason, he was 3-of-3.

He has bounced around. Started his career with the Rockies, 2023 with the Marlins, 2024 with the Royals. Split last year between the Cardinals, Reds, and Diamondbacks. 3-0. Fastball down the middle, a strike. 3-1. So three balls and one strike. The base is empty, two outs in the eighth. Here's the pitch. Strike, and the count runs full, 3-2. Three balls, two strikes. Base is empty, two outs in the bottom of the eighth. Here's the pitch. Swinging a high fly into left center. Martin and Rave converge. John Rave over into left center makes the catch, and for just the second time today, the bats go down in order. Anthony Gose works 1-2-3, bottom of the eighth inning. So it is Louisville 5, Omaha 4. Chasers are down to their final three outs with Tresh, Velasquez, and Rave 2 up when we come back.

0: 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Now let's get back to Louisville. Here's the voice of the Omaha Storm Chasers, Nick Batters.
1: Top of inning 9 at Louisville Slugger Field. The Omaha Storm Chasers trail the Louisville Bats 5-4. Right-hander Hunter Parks is in for his 16th appearance of the year. Has a 1-1 record and a 7.36 ERA. He's looking for his fourth save and his sixth save opportunity. Parks will face the 8-9-1 batters in the Omaha lineup, starting with the right-hand hitting catcher Luca Tresh, who's 1-for-3 today. Has put up good numbers against Louisville this year, Luca has. Across the first two series, he's hit .333, first pitch. Off speed inside, ball one. So it was six innings of three-run ball from Brandon Liebrandt. Zach McCambly allowed a run of the seventh. Chase Petty worked a 1-2-3-8. The 1-0 pitch is up and in. Two balls and no strikes on Tresh. So Omaha needs one to tie, two to take the lead. You would think Eli Morgan has the bottom of the ninth. Tough to say. 2-0 pitch, swing and a miss through a cutter, and it's 2-1. This is the first time that Parks has pitched against Omaha. Came up from Double A Chattanooga in May. Pitch, swing and a miss through the sweeper, 2-2. Omaha saw the bats here at Louisville Slugger Field in March to begin the year, and then the bats came to Warner Park April into May. It wasn't until a couple of weeks after that that this right-hander joined Louisville. The pitch taken outside, ball three. And the count runs to 3-2. Parks actually pitched 17 games last year, so I'm mistaken. He did pitch one game at Warner Park last year. 3-2, down away, ball four. So Luca Tresh draws a leadoff walk to begin the ninth inning. That puts the potential tying run on. It brings the potential go-ahead run to the plate, represented by Andrew Velasquez. Velasquez, switch hitter, bats left-handed for the first time today. First pitch, squares to bunt, pulls back. It's a ball inside, 1-0. Sometimes Velasquez has hit right-handed against right-hand pitching. And here he'll hit left-handed. Walked and scored in the seventh after starting his day 0-2. Pitch. Fastball misses outside. Two balls and no strikes. Two-oh. Swing and a miss to cutter. It's 2-1. You know how players will, people, guys being dudes, will sometimes just name baseball players. It's fun to do that with guys who played a lot of International League baseball. Pitchers bunted foul to left, 2-2. It's like, name a guy. How many International League teams has he played for? Well, Andrew Velasquez has played for Durham, Columbus, Scranton, Wilkes-Barre, Gwinnett, and now Omaha. The Storm Chasers are his fifth IL team. This is his 24th career game against the Bats. He also played for Salt Lake and Reno in the Pacific Coast League. Omaha is his seventh different AAA team. 2-2 pitch, called strike three. And that was a well-placed sweeper on the outer edge. That was the first out of the top of the ninth. Hope you'll stick around after the conclusion of this game, whether that's after the top of the ninth or after the bottom of the ninth. Hope you'll stick around for the Sumter Amphitheater postgame show. Look around the out-of-town scoreboard. We will prepare you for tomorrow's game, another 5:35 central start. First pitch to John Ray. Cutter flipped foul off to the left. Heading for the seats. It's into the seats. No balls and one strike. Ray 1-for-4 today. He's singled in the fifth inning. Grounded out twice, flied out once. Behind in the count here. No balls and one strike. pitch bit. That's a sweeper in for strike two. No balls and two strikes. Oh, and two on Ray with the runner on first and one out. Hendrick Parks delivers. It's a sweeper that misses outside. One ball and two strikes. Hunter Parks is 25 years old. Was the Reds' eighth round pick at a Florence Darlington Technical Junior College in South Carolina. Florence Darlington Technical Junior College. 1-2. Sweeper in the dirt. Count evens. Two balls and two strikes. Must have been, I'm a little surprised that this is the guy that they went to. Zach Maxwell is in the bullpen. He's got a couple of saves this year. He's been really tough to hit. So has Luis May. There's even Trevor Kunsel, who has four saves. This pitch misses outside. And it's a full count, 3-2. Pitch. Swing and a miss, strike three. Graves down on strikes and swings and misses through a sweeper that was inside and would have been ball four. Back-to-back strikeouts for Hunter Parks, two away in the ninth. The Storm Chasers' last hope is Matthew Lugo. First pitch to Lugo. First pitch to Lugo is a fastball outside. So 1-0 the count on Lugo, who's gone 2-for-4 today. Singles in the first and seventh innings. Low for a ball challenged by the catcher Banfield. So did that clip the bottom of the zone? Or was it low? Let's see. It was in the zone. That was actually about halfway in the zone. And instead of being a ball, strike one. Good challenge there from Louisville. Count is one ball and one strike. The next pitch. Swing and a miss and a sweeper. 1-2. And the Storm Chasers are down to their final strike. One ball, two strikes. Runner on first is Luca Tresh. He walked to open the inning. Struck out the last two. 1-2 pitch. Sweeper misses inside. The count even. Two balls and two strikes. If Lugo can reach, Rudy Martin Jr. would be due to bat next. A 2-2. Down on the way, misses. Ball three. The count is full. Three balls and two strikes. Well, here we go. Tresh will get a head start for second. He represents potential tie and run. It is 5-4 Louisville in the top of the ninth. Parks it out away from a save. The 3-2 pitch runner goes, and it's a swinging strike three. Well, after the leadoff walk, Hunter Parks strikes out three straight. Louisville Bats beat the Omaha Storm Chasers 5-4 in nine innings tonight.
0: Thanks for tuning into today's Omaha Storm Chasers game. The game may be over, but we're far from through. Stick around for the Sumter Amphitheater postgame show with a look inside the box score, highlights, and analysis of today's game. The Sumter Amphitheater postgame show is next on News Talk 1290 COIL and the Mutual First Federal Credit Union Storm Chasers Baseball Network.

0: 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Welcome to the Sumter Amphitheater postgame show. Sumter Amphitheater, entertainment that's a breath of fresh air. It's time for your look inside the box score with highlights and analysis from today's game. Let's head back to the ballpark. Here again, the voice of the Omaha Storm Chasers, Nick Batters.
1: Well, welcome into the Sumter Amphitheater postgame show. Welcome back to the ballpark. I'm Nick Batters. Well, the Omaha Storm Chasers tonight in the series opener fought the Louisville Bats by a score of 5-4. So the Bats not only win the first game, but they have clinched a season series win. Louisville has taken 8 of the first 10 games from Omaha, and there are 5 games left in the both series this week and season series. Omaha falls to 38-49, while the Bats improve to 44-41. Omaha had a couple of different leads today. The Chasers scored a run at the top of the first. Back-to-back singles from Matthew Lugo and then the Major League rehabber Vinny Pasquantino. But the Bats countered with 2 in the bottom of the first on a homer from Hector Rodriguez. Made it a 2-1 game. Chasers took the lead back in the top of the second. Peyton Wilson doubled. Gavin Cross hit his furthest triple-A home run, 426 feet. That made it 3-2. The Bats tied it at the bottom of the third on a homer from Hector Rodriguez. That was the final run that the start of Mitch Spencer allowed. He surrendered 3 runs on 5 hits, struck out a season-high 7 over 4 2/3 innings. But the Bats got to Omaha's bullpen. 2 runs at the bottom of the sixth off of Genesis Cabrera, who walked 3 and allowed a hit over an inning today. Scott Barlow and Anthony Ghost both worked scoreless innings behind Cabrera. Omaha played at a run in the seventh on an RBI single for Matthew Lugo, but the Storm Chasers were unable to scratch across the winning or even tying run. Both Matthew Lugo and Vinny Pasquantino had 2-hit games. Gavin Cross drove in a pair. Totals for the Storm Chasers, 4 runs, 9 hits, no errors, and 7 left on. 3-for-8 with runners in scoring position, and Gavin Cross his 5th home run of the year. While for Louisville, 5 runs, 6 hits, no errors, 9 left on. The Bats were just 2-for-10 with runners in scoring position and hit 2 home runs for Hector Rodriguez, his 20th and 21st home runs of the season. Brandon Liebrandt gets the win. He improves to 4-3. Worked a quality start, his 2nd against Omaha and 6th of the year. Allowed 2 earned runs, 1 unearned, over 6 innings with no walks and 5 strikeouts. Liebrandt improves to 4-3. Well, Genesis Cabrera takes the loss. He allowed 2 runs over an inning. He falls to 1-3 with Omaha, 2-5 on the season at AAA. And Hunter Parks earns his 4th save of the season. Time of the game, 2 hours and 41 minutes in front of 3,177 fans. So the Storm Chasers drop the series opener 5-4 to the Louisville Bats. We'll step aside briefly. When we come back, we'll take a look around the out-of-town scoreboard, and we will prepare you for tomorrow's game. Back in a moment from the broadcast booth.

0: 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Welcome back to the Sumter Amphitheater postgame show. Sumter Amphitheater, entertainment that's a breath of fresh air. We're rounding third and headed home. Once again, here's the voice of the Omaha Storm Chasers, Nick Batters.
1: So welcome back to the Mutual First Federal Credit Union Storm Chasers Baseball Network. Tonight, the Omaha Storm Chasers drop game one of a six-game series to the Louisville Bats, 5-4. Before we tell you about tomorrow's game, let's check around the out-of-town scoreboard. Starting off with Kansas City. Wow, what a game in Queens. Bottom of the sixth inning, the Royals and Mets are tied 9-9. The Mets scored three in the first. Both teams scored two in the second. Tyler Tolbert hit a two-run homer. Mets scored two in the second. Royals two in the top of the fourth inning on a Lane Thomas two-run double. Mets scored four in the bottom of the fifth, or four in the bottom of the fourth, but the Royals five in the top of the fifth. Isaac Collins doubles, Michael Massey doubles, Bobby Witt Jr. grounds out, and Salvador Perez singles to tie it. Short start today for Seth Lugo, who works his four to third innings, allowing nine runs on nine hits, though those three first inning runs were unearned. And looking at the box score, Tyler Tolbert, 4-for-4. Am I correct? Tyler Tolbert is 9 for his last 9. He was 5-for-5 yesterday, 4-for-4 today. This is remarkable. Tyler Tolbert, good for you. Down at AA, the Northwest Arkansas Naturals are behind early to the Wichita Wind Surge Twins affiliate. And Wichita leads at 9-1. Hunter Owen only goes 2 2/3 innings, allows 9 runs on 10 hits. Naturals did get a run in the second on a Colton Becker sack fly. High A Quad Cities, it is all Riverbend. It's 10-2 Quad Cities in the bottom of the sixth inning, leading the Cardinals affiliate, the Peoria Chiefs. Ramon Ramirez had a double in the first, and then Luke Pelzer drew a bases-loaded walk in the third to tie it. River Bandits got a run in the fifth on a Pelzer ground out, and Quad Cities is still batting. One out of the seventh. They've scored 7 runs. Jose Cerise tripled in a run. Angel Acosta a single. Ramon Ramirez a single. Luke Pelzer a grand slam. So it is 10-2 River Bandits, and the starter David Shields goes 5 innings, allows 1 earned run. No walks. He strikes out 7. In single A, the Columbia Fireflies trail the Salem Ridgeyacks Red Sox affiliate. It is 8-5, Salem leading Columbia through 6 innings. Fireflies got 2 in the 4th on a stolen base throw and error and a sack fly. And then Josmel Sway, a 2-run homer in the bottom of the 5th inning. Elsewhere around the Royals system in the Dominican Summer League, Royals Fortuna beats the DSL Braves 2-1, and Royals Ventura loses to the DSL Reds 7-2. Arizona Complex League Royals, who are having a mighty fine season. I've got to check where they are in the standings. The Complex League Royals were in the bottom of the first inning in Scottsdale, trailing the Complex League Diamondbacks 2-0. Let's see. Arizona Complex League. The Complex League Royals do lead the Complex League West Division, or they're tied for the division lead with the Complex League Mariners, and they have a couple weeks left in their season, I think. Around the International League, a couple of games rained out today. Syracuse at Norfolk, Rochester at Worcester. Those games will be made up as doubleheaders tomorrow. A lot of games. There's one final. It was in Lehigh Valley where the Columbus Clippers fell in extras. 3-2, the Lehigh Valley Iron Pigs beat the Columbus Clippers in a walk-off single. Games in progress. Top of the sixth from Gwinnett. Memphis has just scored a run, and the Redbirds lead the Stripers 7-6. Bottom of the eighth in Buffalo. It's all Scranton Wilkes-Barre. The Rail Riders lead the Bisons 10-1. Bottom of the seventh in Charlotte, 7-1. The Charlotte Knights lead the Nashville Sounds. Bottom of the seventh in Indianapolis, the Indians lead the Toledo Mudheads 7-2. Bottom of the seventh in Iowa, 7-1. St. Paul leads Iowa, and through six innings, Jacksonville and Durham are tied 7-7. So that's our look around the out-of-town scoreboard. That just about does it for today's ballgame. The next Omaha Storm Chasers game comes your way tomorrow, another 5:35 Central start. We'll be on air with the Sarpy County Tourism pregame show. Myself and Austin Thomas at 5:15. Right-hander Mason Black is scheduled to go for Omaha against righty Jose Franco for the Bats. So 5:35 Central start. Mason Black has the start for Omaha against Franco for the Bats. Do hope you can be with us on the Mutual First Federal Credit Union Storm Chasers Baseball Network. Well, for myself and everyone with the Omaha Storm Chasers, saying so long and farewell. Tonight, the Storm Chasers drop the series opener to the Bats 5-4. Good night, everyone.
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2: continue here on the Guy Benson Show, and we bring in Tom Bevin, co-founder and executive editor of Real Clear Politics, who joins us to talk about what we've now been addressing for the last three segments as we began the show out of Maine and this new allegation against Graham Plattner and the heavy speculation that he could be on his way out of this race, having already won the primary, with a lot of the criticism against him already very much public and litigated by that point. All right, Tom, it seems like a lot of the people are jumping off this sinking ship. I think a lot of that, in my opinion, is very cynical, but it is what it is. Do you expect him to drop out?
6: I do. I mean, I think there's a really small chance he could try and ride this out. But it's becoming more and more difficult. I mean, when Bernie Sanders, who was silent for, 12, 15, 18 hours or something before he finally came out and said he posted earlier that he had talked to Plattner and urged him to, step aside. Once he lost Bernie's support, I mean, Bernie's sort of the boss, if you will, of the movement and his biggest supporter. And we've already seen everybody else distance themselves. So he's left kind of on an island now. He doesn't have any financial support. So I think it's going to be really, really tough for him to continue. I suspect he'll drop out. But again, there is a small chance that he could try and, just absolutely try and ride this thing out. But I think it's unlikely.
2: I think even Hassan Piker has thrown him overboard. I guess the rapists that Piker prefers are in Hamas. But that being said, let's say, he could conceivably say, look, I hold the cards. I'm the nominee. People voted for me. It wasn't close. They knew there was all this stuff out there. And I'm going to just be here and see what happens. That possibly could occur. That being said, on the other side of this thing, Tom, as you noted, with all these people saying, get out, we're done with you, we're not going to put finances into the race and all of that. And then these reports about internal deliberations about what they might ask for in exchange and him wanting to pick his successor in the race. It does kind of seem like he's in the process of dealing with the reality in front of him, which is to get out and then. And this is something I want to ask later to Josh Holmes, like from the Susan Collins perspective, like they're going to have to kind of reboot this thing from their perspective because they were prepared to face this person who won the opposition party's primary. And now, and I think in all likelihood, it's going to be someone else. What do you make of the politics of this? Because, she's resilient, Susan Collins. She's got a great base and reputation in Maine in a lot of ways. She's pulled this out before when people thought she couldn't and polls said she wouldn't. She's just a very sort of reliable, low-key, moderate workhorse. And on the other side, there's just all this drama. There was one other guy who I guess was the left-wing progressive who had run for governor in their primary who didn't win his primary. He's now being discussed as the potential replacement, but then it's turned out that he has some weird history with women and allegedly threw a bottle at a woman's head or body and hit her. They have a real mess on the other side of the aisle. Does that get cleaned up by, late summer into the fall? How does this impact the race and then the map?
6: Yeah, no, I mean, look, Susan Collins, when you're prepared to run against someone, you have to shift gears. Yes, but her team has been in place for a long time. They'll be fine, I think. The problem really is for the Democrats, and the main problem is this, which is to get someone who has, so there's Democrats are all, they're worried about making the same mistake, like putting up someone who's unvetted, who's maybe not, a political outsider, all of that. In order to put up someone who's vetted, it will be someone who is a known quantity, and that known quantity would be part of the establishment, most likely. And that would be at odds with everybody who voted for Graham Plattner, right? The whole reason they voted for him is because he wasn't part of the establishment. They didn't want Janet Mills. They didn't want someone who'd been in office for a long time. They wanted someone new, someone from the outside. And so you can see the problem. If Democrats get a candidate who is maybe safer and has less baggage and is more of a known quantity, the base is going to be depressed and upset and all of that. If they give the base what they want, which is someone who is in Plattner's mold, who's from the outside, that person will most likely not have been vetted, and they do run the risk of finding themselves in a similar situation, maybe not as dire, but certainly in a situation where they're dealing with, you know, stories that are coming out that they weren't prepared to deal with. So it makes it much tough. And on top of that, to your point, just the sort of nuts and bolts of starting a new Senate campaign, whether it's for an inside or outside or whatever, they're going to have to raise money. They're going to have to hire volunteers. They're going to have to do all this stuff in the middle of summer with only, 4 months until election day. So Democrats have a mess on their hands. It's going to be hard to get out of. And I think it, despite the overall being sort of a looking like a sort of blue year, and the wind sort of being at the Democrats' backs at a national level, you have to think this helps Susan Collins strengthen her position. And quite frankly, I thought she was, given her past history, even in a year like this, she was not going to be an easy out for the Democrats.
2: Meanwhile, the New York Times polled 6 states where Democrats are trying to flip seats to win the Senate. And the New York Times polling from just a few days ago shows a shift toward the Democrats in terms of the national environment, around 8 points. That's significant. That's compared to 2024. That's good news. The bad news for them is that in those 6 states, they're only leading in 2 of them, and they would need 2 more to win back the majority without losing any seats that they currently hold, like, for example, potentially in a place like Michigan. And so some of the Republican leads, Tom, are not exactly impressive, right? Ashley Hinson, who I think is terrific in Iowa, up 2 points in a state that Trump won by, 14, 17, something like that last time. It's definitely a much tighter situation. What's your read in 30 seconds of where the national picture stands right now?
6: Yeah, I mean, look, on one hand, it's not great for Republicans, but, I talked to Sean Trendy, our senior elections analyst, about this, and he made a great analogy, which is like, this would be like Republicans saying like, okay, well, we just need to win 2 of the following 4 states, New York, California, Illinois, and Maryland or something. I mean, these are deeply red states, and so they do provide some insulation for Republicans in a year that is shaping up to be a good dem year.
2: Right, so, and that's why Maine is so important, because it's really hard to make their math
6: work if
2: Maine's not in that column for them. Tom Bevin, Real Clear Politics, always enjoy your time here. Thank you, sir. Another hour on deck here on the Guy Benson Show. Matt Finn joins us from Utah coming up. On the 4th of July, tens of thousands of Americans across the country gathered with their friends and family and read the Declaration of Independence out loud. And while many of the decorations have come down, the opportunity to make a difference during America's 250th anniversary year is just beginning. 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

Mostly clear and warm overnight, a low temperature near 70. Another pretty hot day on Wednesday, partly sunny, a high temperature in the low 90s. Scattered showers and thunderstorms Wednesday evening, Wednesday night, possibly a shower early Thursday. Otherwise, Thursday's high should be in the mid and upper 80s. I am Chief Meteorologist Bill Ranby from KETV News Watch 7.

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0: generation of conservative talk. Right here, right now. Fair, fun, and backed by the trusted voices and reporting resources of Fox News. 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
1: It's a new hour here on the Guy Benson Show, our middle hour of three on this Tuesday. Thank you for tuning in. GuyBensonShow.com, podcast free when the show is over. It's every single day on demand. Catch me tonight on Hannity, booked in the 9 p.m. Eastern hour, Fox News Channel. Hope to see you there. As we enter this hour, here's a Fox News alert, an update on the markets. With the Dow falling 130 points in the red today at the close, the Dow finishing the day at 52,925, so just shy of 53,000. Well, joining us now is our colleague Matt Finn, Fox News national correspondent. He's been covering the trial of the alleged assassin of Charlie Kirk. And those proceedings got underway. A lot of attention paid yesterday into today as well. Matt, good to have you here.
2: Thanks for having me, as always.
1: All right. Give us the lay of the land here on what is happening today. And you can go back to yesterday as well. What are some of the key takeaways so far?
2: So this is all a part of a five-day preliminary hearing in which the judge will ultimately decide if there is probable cause to move forward with a full murder trial, which everyone assumes there will be. Moments ago in court, we saw some new video for the first time that

0: that law enforcement officer testified shows Charlie Kirk's alleged assassin, Tyler Robinson, on campus of Utah Valley University before and during the murder of Charlie Kirk. The law enforcement officer testified that the car pulling up, the Dodge, belongs to Tyler Robinson. You see him get out in a pair of shorts. He walks towards the center of campus where Charlie Kirk was, where he allegedly interacted with Turning Point USA before allegedly killing Charlie Kirk. Then he goes, has a casual lunch at Chick-fil-A. Then there's also new video that shows him in a different set of clothes. He has long pants on and a long t-shirt. You see him limping towards the rooftop that law enforcement says was ultimately used as the sniper's nest to kill Charlie Kirk. So you see him on video limping now, and there's a lot of theories about why he was limping. One of the possibilities is that he had something in his pants, possibly a gun or a piece of a rifle. And then law enforcement testified that video shows him climbing up on the roof where the shooter allegedly was that shot Charlie Kirk. So in my opinion, very damning evidence, video evidence that places him at the scene of the crime. Now, Robinson's defense argued against this video being broadcast in court today. They said that it would render him unable to have a fair trial. But
1: evidence against him. I'm sure they would not want the public to see it.
0: Yes, they've been objecting to basically every piece of evidence. It's become routine. They don't want anything getting out before the actual trial, where the judge overruled them and said that the public has a right to see this, and it wasn't graphic or anything, so there's no reason to to blur it. So we watched it, and it shows the alleged killer at the scene of the crime before, during, and after the shooting, and on the roof. So that was a very shocking piece of evidence. Also, one thing we're really keeping our eye on, Guy, is the former lover and roommate of Tyler Robinson, Lance Twiggs. He apparently gave a video interview to law enforcement in which he says, yes, Tyler Robinson confessed to me that he killed Charlie Kirk. So we're waiting to see if we're going to be able to view that video or listen to that video. But that would, I believe, be the first time the public has heard from Lance Twiggs, who's a key part of all this.
1: Yeah, and who's trans, is my understanding, and part of the reason that this alleged killer supposedly hated Kirk and wanted to kill him was because of his views and his speech on those related issues. As a politically motivated assassination, that's the obvious theory of this crime that has been backed up by all sorts of evidence. And I know there are some people, cranks and crackpots out there, saying, well, Tyler, this guy was never even on campus. He wasn't even there. And here we have multiple videos of him before, during, and after, including up on the roof where the shots were fired. So there goes that conspiracy theory that's been peddled by certain people that I don't really want to give much attention to. Was there any sense from the videos that this person had been on campus the day prior, scoping out the situation? Because I had seen some comments about that.
0: Well, the video that we saw today certainly shows him, prior to the actual shooting event, arriving in a separate pair of clothes, being very casual, and what you would say is scoping it out, even showing him, going to the center of campus. I don't know if we've touched on him being there the full day before, but this video shows him casually walking around and going to the location.
1: In a different set of clothing, and then he's in a different outfit, and he's limping, potentially because he's got something on his hip or whatever he was transporting to do what he allegedly did. There are a few other things that I've heard about that have happened inside the courtroom. I saw one video of one. I saw just rumors of another that while Charlie's widow, Erica, has been, of course, very upset during this entire proceeding, that the suspect himself has been placid. There was one rumor at one point that he was laughing. I'm not sure if that's something that you witnessed or if that's confirmed at all. Is there anything that you can describe to us based on what you have seen in the courtroom about the dynamics in there between Charlie's loved ones and the accused?
0: Yes. So, first of all, Tyler Robinson has not given a lot of expression. I talked to one of our Fox reporters inside of the courtroom who is tasked with paying attention to everything. She says she did not see him smirk. She didn't see him laugh. Notable today or even yesterday, when some of the video was being played that showed himself, he did not choose to watch it. So he kept his head turned away from the exhibit screen. He didn't want to see himself. Also, Erica Kirk is in the courtroom. She was in there yesterday and today. This is the first time that we believe she's come face-to-face with Tyler Robinson. Also the first time over the past 10 months that she's actually come to this courthouse. So she's here for this very important preliminary hearing. There was also, you know, this rumor and speculation online that she's not going to sit with the family of Charlie Kirk. Our reporter inside said that she was sitting directly next to Charlie Kirk's mother, and that she at one point had her head on, you know, her mother-in-law's shoulder. So they were a united force in the courtroom, at least. And also notable, Kai, that Donald Trump Jr. has been in the courtroom yesterday and today.
1: Mm. And of course, he knew Charlie very well. Lastly, there was a moment where I guess the judge viewed some sort of video on the bench and seemed very disturbed and sort of flinched. What was that about?
0: So there's been a few graphic videos that have been played. We don't know exactly what the videos show, although, you know, it's indicated that it probably shows the shooting with Charlie Kirk. So there was one point. There's been a few points where the TV camera inside of the courtroom has to point away from the exhibit screen. So we don't know exactly what the judge is watching, but he is, you know, reviewing all the exhibits, and he jumped. He recoiled when he was watching one of the videos, which is what many of us did if you happen to see the very unfortunate and tragic video of Charlie Kirk.
1: Matt Finn out there in Utah covering all of this, and it will go on for days and then likely will lead to the trial itself. Matt Finn, thank you. We'll talk again soon. We'll change subjects when we come back. It's the Guy Benson Show.
2: 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Guy Benson.

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Howdy, Greg Wagner joining you from the Nebraska Game and Parks Commission. Time now for another Nebraska Outdoor Update. What to do this time of year in Nebraska outside? Well, there are stock trout and other fish to be caught. 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And there are many trails to be traversed in Nebraska's 250-mile fitness challenge. 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Hey, are you planning a spring wild turkey hunt? Many of us are. Then we need to remember safety first at all times when we're in the field. We need to be doubly sure of our targets and our backgrounds before we fire our shots. And never, ever wear the colors of the wild turkey gobbler: red, white, blue, and black. Always plan your hunt and hunt your plan. Be safe. I'm Greg Wagner.

0: Benson. We are back. Thank you for listening. In light of what's happening in Maine and that meltdown there, and a lot of people on the left trying to figure out ways to justify their words, their actions, their endorsements, their justifications, all of it, they are engaged, many of them, in, I think, some very dishonest, not credible, dubious, who, me, what, whoa, well, I never. We just had no indication that this person was going to turn out this way, and in light of new information, dot, dot, dot. Very disingenuous. All the warning signs were there, starting, I would argue, with the Nazi tattoo and the lies about it. The other thing that they're doing is deflecting and whatabouting and trying to assure themselves and really one another that they still somehow occupy the moral high ground on this stuff. And they are going to Donald Trump and that well on this front. And another one has come up a few different times that I would like to address. Charles Blow, a left-wing columnist, was on MS Now, the network formerly known as MSNBC. And here he was going through some of these stages of grief or whatever you want to call it, that they are engaged in on the left. And he made two points, if you can even call them points, but here's how he tried to grapple with it on live television, Cut 22.
1: Well, the first thing I always want to say in situations like this is that sounds horrible, and we deserve to hear her more of her case if she wants to pursue other actions. I think she should be encouraged to do that, and we should wait to hear more of her case. But the second thing I want to say is that we continue to have a situation where Democrats and Republicans are playing by completely separate rule books. The idea that this would push him out of the race, maybe that's the right thing to do. But, you know, Donald Trump was found liable of sexually abusing a woman. And then 8 months later, a separate jury found him guilty of liable for defamation of her. And then 10 months after that, he was still elected. Christine Blasey Ford gave, I thought, compelling testimony against Brett Kavanaugh about what she said, she was raped. He was still confirmed by Republicans in the Senate. We are just on two different ball fields when it comes to cases like this, situations like this, and politics.
0: All right, so a very tepid sort of chastising of Plattner. It sounds horrible. We deserve to hear more of her story and case, so on and so forth. And then he very quickly pivots away from the very uncomfortable situation, which is what the Democrats have done to themselves in Maine, and this person that they have bent over backwards and contorted themselves to defend many times, as yet more comes out about him. That's not really a pleasant conversation, so let's get to the part where we congratulate ourselves for being so much better than the Republicans. Now, look, there are many allegations through the years against Donald Trump. Do I believe some of them, or do I believe there's a chance, a decent chance, at least some of them are true? Yeah. Especially because he bragged about grabbing women on tape, right? So it would make sense that at least at some point he may have done something like that. The example that Blow gives, though, is E. Jean Carroll. If you go back and look at that decades-old allegation, I mean, it is shockingly thin evidence, if you can call it that. I don't put a lot of stock into that one, although he does. Of course, they brought it up in an area of the country where Trump is hated, and we saw what happened in the other trial, the criminal trial in New York City. This one he's referring to was not a criminal trial at all. So I'm not sure that's the best example. I understand why he went down that path. I'm not going to reflexively say that Donald Trump is innocent of anything that's ever been said bad about him. I don't think that's true. I have raised issues with his character for many, many years. And then the American people have made their choices repeatedly with him, and I put down markers here or there and say, yep, my evaluation of him on a political level is sometimes different than what I think about in terms of his character. A lot of that was litigated and relitigated in 2016, then again in 2020, then again in 2024. So I'm not just whisking off to the side the Trump question, although it's very convenient for them to always return to it, because they're trying to pretend like, oh, well, you know, look at how good we are. If we force this man out of the race, it's because we're just so much better than the other party. They've had ample opportunity to avoid Graham Plattner in Maine for all kinds of really glaring reasons, and they have declined over and over again because they are fixated on power, and they have a bunch of wild-eyed ideologues who are now dominating the base of the party. And I think some people who want to think of themselves as more respectable, they can only return to this intellectual safe harbor to comfort themselves with this idea that they're somehow still morally righteous in comparison to the Republicans. But the second example that Charles Blow gives here, Christine Blasey Ford, the primary accuser of now Supreme Court Justice Brett Kavanaugh, that, I think, gives the game away, because these are not the same things at all. Graham Plattner's accusers, the two main ones named on the record, accusing him in print of physical abuse, one physical abuse, one sexual abuse, and other disturbing behavior, they unequivocally dated for a period of time Graham Plattner. There's lots of evidence of that. They talked to people close to them prior to Plattner's life in politics or attempt to run for office. They talked to people in their lives about those troubling things that he allegedly did to them. By contrast, there is literally no evidence that Brett Kavanaugh ever met Christine Blasey Ford, ever met her. The party that she claimed she was assaulted at, her witnesses who she placed there all said they don't remember that at all. Her star witness, her female friend, at the end of this saga said she does not believe Christine Blasey Ford, and the people around her were pressuring her and basically trying to blackmail or coerce her into lying about what happened to hurt Kavanaugh. So there is no credible evidence, zero, against Kavanaugh. But the left was ready to throw him out of the Supreme Court nomination process because of disproven or unsubstantiated hearsay and claims. And now some of them overtly are saying, look how good we are, because we might force Graham Plattner out in a self-interested way, of course, for their own political and power interests. We might force him out of this race. That makes us so much better than the Republicans, because look, they confirmed Brett Kavanaugh. You look at the circumstances, you look at the evidence. Yeah, Charles Blow is right about one thing. We are on two different ball fields when it comes to cases like this, situations like this, and politics. Graham Plattner versus Brett Kavanaugh. And they are willing to continue going down the path of the baseless Kavanaugh smear in order to go through this self-congratulatory ritual as they try to justify what brought them to this crisis in a race that they must win in Maine. And believe me, if they felt like Plattner was still their best shot to win this whole thing in a very important race, they would still, many of them, be behind him. Because it's about politics and power and outcomes, not principle, no matter how much they try to dress this up for their own purposes. It is so cynical. And the fact that he brings up Kavanaugh, he's not the only one. To me, that's the story that goes to credibility, that goes to the question of whether or not information, facts, etc., matter or do not matter. And it is very, very clear to me that a lot of these hacks do not care about truth or facts whatsoever. We'll take a break. We'll come back. More of the Guy Benson Show up next.

0: ABC News, I'm Dave Packer. Increasing pressure on Maine Senate Democratic nominee Graham Plattner to drop out of the race amid sexual assault allegations, which he denies. ABC's Jay O'Brien.
1: His top supporter, Senator Bernie Sanders, who stood by him through a series of scandals, saying he spoke with Plattner, and in light of these very serious allegations, I have recommended that he step aside. Plattner has until Monday to remove his name from the ballot, but as he deliberates, his party is moving on. Several Maine Democrats already raising their hands to take his place.
0: U.S. Central Command announcing new powerful strikes, pledging to impose hefty costs on Iran for attacking three commercial ships in the Strait of Hormuz in just the past 24 hours. In New York, engineers attempting to stabilize the under-construction high-rise that buckled today. Fellow Republicans say they touched base with Kentucky Republican Senator Mitch McConnell, who's been hospitalized for weeks for reasons that have still not been disclosed by aides. This is ABC News.
2: Mostly clear and warm overnight, a low temperature near 70. Another pretty hot day on Wednesday, partly sunny, a high temperature in the low 90s. Scattered showers and thunderstorms Wednesday evening, Wednesday night, possibly a shower early Thursday. Otherwise, Thursday's high should be in the mid and upper 80s. I am Chief Meteorologist Bill Ranby from KETV News Watch 7.

Hi, I'm Ryan Blaney, a third-generation race car driver, and we dedicate a lot of our time to going as fast as possible. My Grandpa Lou is the reason why my dad and I started racing, and I'm really proud to follow in his tracks. 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
1: 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Josh, always good to have you here.
2: Oh, it's great to be with you, Guy. How are you today?
1: I'm doing well. I do want to ask with some concern about your longtime boss and mentor, Senator Mitch McConnell of Kentucky. You and I both have a great deal of respect for him. He's had some health issues in recent years and has been sort of out of the public eye now for a number of days. There have been rumors about his status. I saw Scott Jennings tweeted earlier that he had a lengthy conversation with McConnell, who is currently convalescing in a hospital, according to Scott Jennings. Do you have any insight into Senator McConnell's status and his well-being? Because I think we're all praying for him regardless.
2: Yeah, no, thanks for mentioning that, Guy. I've received a couple of texts from him, and I've spoken to several of his colleagues and staff members who've been with him as late as last night, who said he was engaged, but is certainly in the hospital still, and we all pray and hope for his quick recovery.
1: Okay, with that, let's turn to the situation in the state of Maine, where Susan Collins is a longtime incumbent, moderate to liberal Republican. She's seeking another term, and she's beaten some people that she wasn't expected to beat through the years. And this time around, her opponent is Graham Plattner, who the Democrats nominated overwhelmingly a few weeks ago, but obviously that might be all falling apart here. And Collins and team have to sort of sit back and wait to see what's going to happen, because there isn't really a sense of certitude about how things are going to go over the next couple of weeks and who her opponent's going to be in the fall. You're also watching all these lefties who were vouching for Graham Plattner. You know, I think about Jon Favreau, one of the Obama pod bros, who called Plattner not only, quote, our best chance and only chance to beat Susan Collins, but a good, decent man who struggled and grown and is always trying to do better. And now Favreau, like all these other people, have backed up the bus over this guy, saying, oh, well, now that I've learned these other things, never mind all that, this is terrible, he should go. Bernie Sanders even cut him loose earlier today. I just wonder, from the political standpoint, and you've got a lot of background as an operative, from the Democratic side and the choices that they made and the vetting that they did or did not do and the limbs that they climbed out onto for this man, maybe just an analysis or an assessment of how the Democrats have created this situation for themselves. And then separately, Team Collins now, once again, just has to kind of wait on pins and needles to see what emerges from this whole debacle.
2: Yeah, well, Guy, how many good and decent people do you know who have Nazi tattoos?
1: It seemed like an initial early clue.
2: Yeah, probably not a lot. And, of course, these allegations were surfacing for months and months, and Democrats were all perfectly comfortable to rationalize their way out of that one way or another, right up until the point where Graham Plattner starts plummeting in the polls. And they still have some time on the clock to replace him. Because remember, like, the one hallmark of the Democratic Party these days is any election that they can get done without actually casting ballots from primary voters is really the preferred method to go, right? I mean, we haven't had a presidential primary in the Democratic side of any real consequence since Barack Obama in 2008. And so, you know, at this point, what they're trying to do, and I would suggest the reason that they have Bernie Sanders and Elizabeth Warren and everybody else all of a sudden coming to their senses about who Graham Plattner is because they still have 5 days on the clock to replace him on the ballot in Maine and give them what they hope is a better shot at Susan Collins. It is the kind of cynical politics that we've seen them exercise for years. And I remember back in 2002 when they had Senator Torricelli on the ballot that they had to rip off as he was getting into ethics trouble and everything else. And it's just part of the plan.
1: No, he was corrupt. And in fact, it was past the deadline and they got their left wing, you know, Democrat stacked Supreme Court in New Jersey. I was living in New Jersey at the time. I followed this very closely. They had them just sort of waive the rules. Oh, all those deadlines, it doesn't matter. Let's just parachute someone in here. I think it was Frank Lautenberg. They brought him back out of retirement. All right, Frank, you're in. Sorry about all that. Sorry, voters. We're just going to put in this new person. And in fairness, they won. They got what they wanted.
2: They did. And I think this is a similar situation. And Plattner, at this point, all of his support has pretty much evaporated. And more importantly, all of the super PACs and everything that were going to help his side have now said that they're pulling out if he's the candidate, which probably reduces his options to zero. We'll see who they come up with. But I think, as you suggested in the open, Susan Collins is a tough out in Maine. I mean, she has defied political gravity for an awful long time, in large part because where she's at on the ideological spectrum and her relationships in state have been a perfect fit over the years for her constituents. And I think regardless of who they put up, the idea that they all of a sudden take a L and turn it into a win is a different set of circumstances. I think she can probably win that regardless of who they put up. But it is a shame because, look, they all went with Graham Plattner. Their problem wasn't a guy who had a Nazi tattoo and allegations of sexual assault. It was that the guy who had a Nazi tattoo and allegations of sexual assault couldn't win a Senate race. And now they have a problem with it.
1: Mm-hmm. And I just wonder, from the Team Collins standpoint, you know, they for a while were preparing for Janet Mills, right, the sitting governor who voters, Democratic voters, soundly rejected. They really wanted Plattner. And the more they learned about Plattner and the uglier it got, the more they seemed to like him. So they were like, okay, we're all in for Plattner. So then Team Collins says, all right, primary's over. This is the general election matchup. And now that's all very much up in the air again. How does a campaign contend with that? Because there are supposed to be timelines and filing deadlines and elections for a reason. And when all that becomes sort of malleable as one party is trying to, you know, pull its feet out of the fire, it is a disadvantage. Obviously, they're in disarray, but it's also a disadvantage for Collins and her team. Although, you know, I also saw that she's just out there kind of nose to the grindstone, doing her job in a non-flashy way. It is quite a juxtaposition. Maybe all this turmoil helps her ultimately. That's maybe a rosy way of looking at it, but it's at least plausible.
2: Yeah, well, look, it's disruptive from a campaign standpoint. You saw President Trump have to deal with that when they removed Joe Biden and put Kamala Harris.
1: Yeah, like the last time they ignored one of their primaries and treated an entire election like a mere suggestion that became inconvenient.
2: The last time. I mean, this is an annual experience, guys.
1: It's a big one.
2: It's something Republican operatives have had to plan for quite some time. You have to be fairly flexible until election day. but I, you know, the realistic part of it is that you do build an inventory of, you know, your ad placements, your research, your, you know, even your polling and your strategy is based on a certain outcome of Democratic primaries. And so when that changes, you got to go back to the drawing board an awful lot of it.
1: You know, no, it's like playing in a key playoff football game. At the last minute, the league just decides, never mind, you have a new opponent. You're like, well, hang on, we've been game planning for these guys. Nope, too bad. I guess that's politics. And Collins going to have to figure out what to do. Of course, so are the Democrats. Meanwhile, more broadly speaking, with the Democratic Party, the reason Plattner beat Mills like a drum in the primary not long ago, I would also note, is because he is one of these sort of populist, rough around the edges, left-wing, socialist, anti-Israel radicals. And this is an element of the party that is growing in momentum and strength. They're boosted by a lot of younger voters as well. There's definitely an element of anti-Semitism involved, and we'll talk about that probably next hour with Dave Rubin. But Plattner was, you know, of that mold, and that is what a lot of their base really wants. And so I guess question one, as it pertains to Maine, could some of that base sort of revolt against whatever happens? If he's forced out, could they be angry about that and saying, well, this was the establishment taking him down and stealing our votes from us? Is that something that they have to worry about in Maine, like a backlash from their own base? And then we can move on from there to the types of people that are getting themselves nominated around the country on the Democrat Party line, Josh. We'll get to that, but just that last point on Maine. What do you think about the possibility that they could be really pissing off a base who might still actually really like Graham Plattner, even in light of this latest development?
2: Yeah, no, I mean, I think that's right. And I think that today's Democratic Party is more in tune with that base that you're talking about than ever, in that they basically are trying to cater to all their needs and try to get some electable candidates in the process. I do think, depending on who they select here, there is a good chance that you have a heavy revolt. Because I think that the base of that party that you just described doesn't care about the Democratic Party at all. In fact, I don't think they care much about America. It's sad, but I think that's true. And their loyalty to the party or the line on the ballot is zero. And so I do think they have to worry about that. But I think more broadly, you look around the country, and it used to be when I got into politics, you had two different ideological views of how to solve collectively understood problems, right? Economic problems, housing problems, healthcare problems. Everybody could agree that there was a problem. It was just whether you had a big government or a limited government way of handling it. And that was kind of the difference between Republicans and Democrats. Today's Democratic Party, you're dealing with a base that doesn't like America at all. And I'm not being hyperbolic. You just have to listen to what it is that they say. I mean, they want to eliminate Western civilization. That's more of a code for the anti-Semitic discussion that you're going to have next hour, right?
1: The pollsters ask them about their thoughts on the country and the flag and all of that, and then the results are what they are, right? It's what they're telling pollsters, not what we are projecting onto them.
2: Yeah, and they also have this massive vacuum of leadership at the top of the Democratic Party that is totally immersed with trying to surf on top of a wave that they no longer control or have any view of.
1: They're terrified of these people.
2: They're terrified of them. And but rather than say, like, I don't know, as a party brand, I think it's kind of a negative connotation to the American people that we don't like our country. They can't say that. They don't say that, at least not anybody in elected office. What they're trying to do is pretend like, oh, Graham Platner's got some points. It's like, no, he really doesn't. He really doesn't have any points, and it's certainly not somebody I would want holding my party's brand, but they're doing it in election after election all across this country. It is nowhere close to being hemmed in Manhattan. It is in Colorado and Michigan and Maine and just about anywhere where you have a Democratic primary.
1: And it does seem like if there is someone acting as an enforcer and a party boss, it's maybe Hassan Piker, the streamer who thinks that America deserved 9/11, right? He seems to be exerting more power over the direction of that party, which he wants to overthrow, by the way, than the actual leaders of the party, some of whom you can't name, right? And others who are in Congress and are just, looking over their left shoulder constantly about a possible primary challenge, because some of these are even like, left-wing progressives who aren't left-wing or anti-Israel enough, and they're like, yeah, well, she's got to go or he's got to go, and they parachute in these truly extremist candidates, and they're getting backed by people like Piker and Zohran Mamdani, and they're winning some of these primaries. One of them, Ms. Chevalier in New York City, who, co-founded an organization that said in writing they want to eradicate Western civilization. You go down the whole list of her lowlights, including, by the way, being hostile to interracial romance and talking about men of color falling for ugly colonizer women, meaning white women. Did you see that she was earning some praise from David Duke? David Duke, the right wing race, is like, I like the cut of her jib. It is such a laboratory pure example of the horseshoe theory.
2: It really is. And it's funny. We've had some conversations on Ruthless about this, about how there's not a dime's worth of difference between the white supremacy movement that you hear about all the time and what it is that these candidates are doing in mainstream Democratic elections. I mean, the view of the lady that you just talked about is indistinguishable from that of David Duke. The only difference is that they don't like white people either. And David Duke apparently does. So, it's bonkers. And the thing that I keep coming back to with all of it, Guy, is, have you ever met anybody in real life that's like this? I haven't. Like, I don't think I've got a sheltered existence, but I grew up in the Midwest, and I've gotten to know an awful lot of people in communities all across this country. I've never met anybody that has this sort of warped sense of country, of party, of faith. I mean, it's all so weird that it is hard to believe that it is showing up as representation of one of the two major parties in this country.
1: One of the other New York congressional candidates backed by Mamdani, Claire Valdez, she celebrated, if you can call it that, the 4th of July on our 250th birthday with a tweet that said, freedom is only possible when we have the conditions for the good life, health care, housing, education, and dignity on the job, but the system is rigged and our planet poisoned by billionaires, bosses, and war profiteers. This 4th of July, we recommit ourselves to remaking it, to fight for liberation from Palestine to Puerto Rico, for a Green New Deal for the world we deserve. That's her big 4th of July message. Palestine gets a mention. The United States actually does not. Rashida Tlaib, who's very much a part of this whole crew, she's actually already in Congress, of course, from Michigan, her only tweet on the 4th of July was to rant against the energy company in Detroit with an F-bomb. That was her 4th of July message. We got the 3rd of July speech from Zohran Mamdani and all of his sort of dark visions of what this country is and all these terrible flaws. Meanwhile, his wife spent the 250th over in Spain at an Islamic spiritual wellness retreat. I mean, I don't know what to describe this as other than them shouting out loud to us how they feel about our country.
2: Yeah, believe them when they say it. And honestly, everybody's got to get involved. I mean, this is the kind of thing that can sink a country really fast if everybody else thinks that it's somebody else's problem to solve. I mean, this is why you got to participate in elections, midterm elections, primary elections, you have to let these people know that this is not representative.
1: Josh Holmes, check him out on Ruthless with the fellas. Always appreciate your time, Josh. Thanks so much.
2: You got it. Talk to you soon, guy.
1: We'll be right back.
3: 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More next.

0: father means a lot to me. 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
1: 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I'm scheduled to be on Hannity tonight on Fox News Channel. 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You can follow me personally at Guy P. Benson. But with us now is Dave Rubin, host of the popular long-form talk show The Rubin Report, author of multiple books, including Don't Burn This Country, Surviving and Thriving in Our Woke Dystopia, at Rubin Report on social. Dave, great to have you back.
2: Guy, always good to be with you. Is there anything going on in the news today we can talk about, or are we just going to have to make stuff up?
1: A handful of things, although I want to start with this. I heard a rumor that you just have or are turning 50. Is that possible?
2: Oh, wow. Working blue today, my friend. Yes, I turned the ripe old age of 50 about a week and a half ago, and yeah, I know what you're going to say. I only look 35. There's a moisturizing routine. I don't want to get into that right now.
1: Although I think a lot of people would like to know the routine, because I think, speaking for many of us, you look great, sounds like you're feeling well, you're raising two kids, you've got a great family, you're very, very busy. I just have to ask you, because I'm also a father about to be of two, God willing. You've got two kids. You're about a decade ahead of me here. What do I need to know about my 40s? Because I've just sort of embarked upon that. How are they? I'm always giving people in their 30s my retrospective on that day.

0: decade. Tell me about the 40s and how does it feel to hit the big 5-0 as you are not just surviving but thriving, to quote the subtitle of your book.
1: Well, I appreciate the kind words, Guy. And, you know, truly, I say to people all the time that my life didn't even get good until I was in my 40s. I think, you know, most people are a little screwed up in their 20s, still trying to figure things out. Things usually settle a bit, hopefully, in your 30s. And for me, my career, my personal life, relationships, they really all exploded in a good sense in their 40s. And my life became the things that I was aiming at for so long. So in that, I've tried to stay in shape, and my career is successful and things of that nature. I look at my 50s now as this is where it could get even better. So I'm actually quite excited about 50, except for the fact that a couple of weeks ago playing basketball, I got crushed by an 18-year-old kid and I separated my AC joint. So my collarbone's a little out of order at the moment. But I would say for you, truly the most important thing at 40, in that you're married, you have kids, you have a wonderful career. There's a lot of parallels between you and I. The key thing about having kids when you're a little bit older, and again, I'm older than you, I started later, is that you want to stay fit so that, you know, when they're on the floor playing and you get up fast and you got to be able to move. And I'm so jealous of the guys that I play basketball with. Some of them are in their late 50s into their 60s. They bring their kids who are in college or out of college, you know, 21, 22, and they're playing with them. And because, you know, we started late with kids, and again, you started a little later, not in your 20s, you know, you want to stay fit enough so that whatever it is, whether it's sports or just anything physical, that you can keep doing those things as long as possible with your kids. But the other stuff you've already got worked out, you're going to be just fine, my friend.
0: Well, I think I appreciate the advice, and as soon as we're done this hour, I will probably hop over on the Peloton bike, as I try to do on a regular basis. Now, actually, this is an interesting question within this context, because it broadens it out to a political question, but you just referred to kind of the stars starting to align and things falling into place in the way you had hoped for in your 40s. You've had an interesting political journey where you were on the pretty hard left there for a while in a very public way, mm-hmm. and then started your migration, and now I think you're much more on the right, right? I'm not sure if a full-blown conservative, but pretty close, I would say, overall. When, chronologically, did that change occur for you? Was that in your 30s and 40s? When did that evolution start and come to fruition?
1: I mean, I hate to tell you, my friend, but there are videos that you can find of mine. I don't hope that people will go searching for them right now, but videos as late back or as soon as probably 2014 or so, where I was a Bernie supporter. So that's only 12 years ago. So that would have put me at my late 30s at that point. But I think one of the keys to my career actually is that the evolution that I had of going from left to right, it really happened in real time. You know, I was interviewing people as I 10 or so years ago started seeing some of the cracks in the left that now everybody sees. You know, they weren't liberal. They were quite illiberal. But the idea that they
0: you were, and I, by the way, had one of those conversations. You kindly had me on your show when my book with Mary Catherine Hamm came out. End of discussion. It was very much on the free speech, free thought area of this controversy and this issue set that you're talking about. And you weren't nearly as right, you know, big R right, as you are now then, but you were definitely on the move and questioning.
1: Yeah, well, look, it was talking to people like you, talking to Dennis Prager and Jordan Peterson and Ben Shapiro and Glenn Beck and, you know, Larry Elder, the list goes on and on. And what I realize now is that most of the old school classically liberal principles that I held 15 years ago, I actually do still hold today. Now, the problem is, as you know, Guy, especially in the world that we live in, of sort of quick hit, 5-minute politics, to explain to people the difference between classical liberalism and conservatism at this point, or even classical liberalism and progressivism at this point, it gets lost in the wash, basically. So, because the word liberal has been so abused, because the progressive actually are the least liberal. They are highly illiberal. They are not tolerant. They don't believe in individual rights. They believe in group thinking. These are not liberal principles. Liberal principles are actually very similar to conservative principles. We can get into what the differences are if you want. But yes, that is why now, it's funny you said full-blown conservative. And it's like, I don't know, I would consider myself a small C conservative. There's probably some things that I don't fully agree with in the most strict sense of conservatism. But that being said, I want to live in the same country that virtually every conservative in America wants to live in. And that's the beauty of what Trump has done here, so that a guy like Bobby Kennedy or someone like Tulsi Gabbard or Joe Rogan or me, or the list goes on and on, can be part of MAGA, because it's not just a conservative movement. It's actually a wide-tent political movement. And one of the things I'm focused on really right now, especially as we go to the midterm, is making sure we collect as many of the people who are waking up to what progressivism really is. And there's an awful lot of them.
0: On that point, it does seem like the progressives are on the march, and you have the really left-wing element of the Democratic Party, and then elements that are so left-wing that they actually don't really consider themselves part of the party. They hate the party. They want to supplant the party with this hostile takeover, the democratic socialists, as they might call themselves, or full-blown socialists, or frankly, communists. They are rising on the left, and you're seeing it not just in deep blue cities, but in other contests around the country. And I suspect that this could very much be a pattern that accelerates, a phenomenon that continues to gain steam. You're seeing that as well. I talk in hushed tones sometimes with center-left friends of mine who are not happy with what they're seeing and are concerned or even alarmed about it, but they're not sure what to do. Your message to them on social media, I just saw this the other day, you wrote, and you kind of touched on this a moment ago, but just for the audience, it seems to me that all the sane, old-school liberals who now see how radical the Democrat Party has become have an obvious home in the Republican Party. They just need slight deprogramming of Trump derangement syndrome and have to stop obsessing over abortion as their most important issue. Beyond that, we are mostly good to go as long as you love the country. And you said that's the path that you've taken. You named some others. You said it's the only thing that's going to save the country. If you can just expand on that a little bit and how you're trying to position that argument to people like the folks who might be quietly taking me aside and expressing some angst about where their longtime political party is headed.
1: Sure. Well, look, the Democrat Party is not your father's Democrat Party anymore. There are virtually no influential old school liberals. This party has nothing to do with Bill or Hillary Clinton anymore, whether you like them or didn't like them. It has nothing to do with John F. Kennedy Jr. You know, ask not what your country can do for you, ask what you could do for your country. I mean, if Bernie went on stage and said that, they would hang him right there, right? Everything is what your country can, must do for you. So,
0: the country kind of sucks and needs to be changed, you know, root and branch.
1: And we should, you know, the founding was horrible and, you know, we just got to tax the high hell out of Elon Musk and blah, blah, blah. But then when people see the obvious now marriage with jihadism or Islamism, when they see the Hamas stuff, when they see people like Rashida Tlaib, you know, when they see all of this stuff, what's happening is it's making the average nominal person who was a Democrat, who maybe isn't even particularly political, but just sort of a default liberal, I think some of them are now waking up. Now, look, many of them woke up over the last 10 years. Again, that's my story and Rogan and many others. However, the key part to us bringing them now to the Republican Party is to say, hey, John Fetterman, you know, okay, maybe you want a little more big government than we want, but you have a home here, obviously. Josh Shapiro, they don't want you in the party. They quite literally didn't choose you as VP because you're Jewish. So you would have a home here, even though, again, you're probably a little more big government. You're probably a little more high tax. But, you know, there's also an interesting opportunity, and the reason I mentioned abortion in that tweet is that when Roe v. Wade was flipped, you know, we were told all of these horrible things were going to happen and all these women were going to die and there were going to be back alley abortions and everything. I have not heard one story about that. So it seems to me that even the liberal, and it's usually women, who put abortion at the top of the hierarchy of importance when they're voting, that issue has been dulled somewhat, let's say. So if abortion has been dulled somewhat, and if you can just get over a little bit of the Trump derangement syndrome, and that's a big if because people are stuck on that, what I think all of these people will find is they will become similar to what I've become, which is that I am on the more liberal end, again, of what I call a wide tent, MAGA movement, and eventually that will be something beyond Trump. But basically, do you love the country? Do you believe in individual rights? Are you proud of our founding? And then we can have disagreements on tax rates and foreign policy and other stuff. And I think that's the way to win, because these people are completely out of control right now. We can all see it. And their quest for power is just absolutely relentless, and it's going to destroy the country if we let them.
0: And Dave, I want to explore one angle and permutation of what you were just describing as soon as we come back. Let's take a quick break on the Guy Benson Show. It's the Happy Hour. Dave Rubin, our guest. Stay tuned.
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8: Could we make an argument for it actually being Michigan State or Maryland?
9: Well, that's where I wanted to start. I'm just going to run down the list. Obviously, it's none of the first three.
8: No.
9: Though, it could be like the Georgia Southern game was a defining moment for Scott Frost.
8: 100%. I mean, it's the last
9: you know, losing
8: game.
9: To Bowling Green, North Dakota could you know, feel like that. But yeah. Honestly, those two games, Michigan State being the first road game and Maryland being the first conference home game.
8: It's before Indiana and Oregon.
9: If you lose either of those two games, there's a good chance you're not going to a bowl game.
8: Mm-hmm.
9: Or at least the chances of not going to a bowl game go significantly higher. If you're of the belief, hey man, this is a really, really tough schedule, and in the words of Bill Moose, we just got to get to six. If you're of that mindset,
8: it's about piling up wins,
9: then you've got to win the winnable ones, and those two are the first two of the winnable ones where you don't have to squint that hard to go, oh boy, but could stumble.
8: Not to mention, so if you look at the Bill Connolly SP Plus numbers, which we have done on the show a few times so far this offseason, Nebraska right now is favored in six, they're underdogs in six. The games that they are favored in include Michigan State on the road, include Maryland at home. And so if you lose one of those games, in theory, right now, on paper, you have lost a game that you are favored to win. And thus, then, to get even to 6-6, it would require you pulling an upset against a team that you are favored to lose it.
10: I think it's Maryland and Michigan State because it's the first, conference games, that's important. I think those will really set the vibe
8: 100%.
10: For the season.
8: John, the other thing that we've not mentioned is we keep talking about 5-0 runway, 5-0 runway. 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How many times have you and I sat on this show and said they have the path to a blank record?
9: Yep.
8: And they never get there.
9: And they never do.
8: And so if they're going to finally get to the hot start before the big dog comes in, or before you travel to the big dog, it would require you to win both of those games.
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0: Happy Hour. It is the Guy Benson Show, and we are continuing our conversation with our guest, Dave Rubin. You've alluded to a few times here, Dave, anti-Semitism, and there's undeniably a major undercurrent of that on the hard left. In many cases, it's not an undercurrent. It is out and open and increasingly proud. And they'll deny it, and they'll say, oh, no, it's just anti-Zionism. But you see what you see, and there are so many examples of this, from the somewhat shocking treatment of this left-wing state legislator in California who's running for Congress, Scott Wiener, who is Jewish and is as far left as you can get on so many issues, not good enough. He's been hounded out of rallies and trans marches and Perstad and ostracized. Chuck Schumer in New York was booed loudly at the Pride Parade where he was marching. There was a story in The Spectator about how the London Pride event and parade became what the Metropolitan Police called a center of, quote, anti-Semitic verbal abuse. The list goes on. Seems like it's really getting dark out there, Dave, for people who are center-left or left, who are also Jewish, you being a Jew yourself as well. I wonder how this feels and what you see going on here.
1: Right. So there's a couple things there. I mean, look, they've created a situation out of this quote-unquote Palestine mess. And Palestine, by the way, is a country that never existed. Palestine as a country never existed, and it was designed only to destroy states that do exist, which is why that everywhere in every country where there are pro-Palestine protests, they're also against the host country. You think anyone protesting in America for Palestine is for America? You go to any European country, and you think they're for their host country? No. It's the catch-all for all of the crazy anti-Western sentiment, and Israel happens to be at the tip of the sword of fighting Islamism and jihadism and everything else.
0: And it's now, also the Jewish state, right? So you've got that ancient bigotry stuff all caught up in that and rolled into it as well.
1: Right, so that's important to combine, and I think most defenders of Israel or the West could do a better job on this front, because look, what they'll tell you is, oh, we're not against the Jews, we're just against Israel. Well, okay, there's 53 Muslim countries. In no Muslim country does anyone else have equal rights. The UAE would be the closest to it, but even there, it's very very hard to get citizenship. There's no legal churches in Qatar or Saudi Arabia, Qatar, where Tucker Carlson, who pretends to be some great Christian, said he was buying a house, asked the Coptic Christians how's it going in Egypt. There's virtually no Christians left across most of those Muslim states in Africa. So there's only one place in the Middle East where quite literally Muslim women in burqas get on the bus with Orthodox Jewish men in traditional garb, and that's in Israel. You can go, you and I were there together. You can go on buses in Jerusalem and literally see this. The other thing is that there's really only one place in Israel where any of these queers for Palestine would be tolerated for a split second and not beheaded or thrown off a roof. And that also is Israel, where literally Arab Muslim gays can march in the Pride Parade. So as it relates to the Jews and everything else, at the end of the day, what is happening with the Democrats right now as they turn into socialists and communists is you need a boogeyman and you need your minorities repressed, or perceived to be repressed or oppressed. And Jews, by and large, because of family and hard work and history and all of these things, have become successful. And that does not work in their intersectional calculators. So Jews have to go. And by the way, that's also why they will discriminate against Asians when it comes to Harvard admissions, and other minorities that succeed past where they're supposed to will all be thrown under the bus. The Jews are just the front one, and that's a time-tested story. And that's why,
0: and that's sort of what equity is about, right? Instead of equality, equity, where you have discrimination being a good thing, as long as it's the quote unquote right sort of discrimination. And a lot of people, I think, are starting to recognize that they might be on the wrong side of that equation within this emerging left wing coalition that's getting more emboldened and radical by the day, which is why you're making kind of this pitch that you are to what you call sane liberals. And we'll see how this might reshuffle things a little bit in American politics, or potentially lead to something of a realignment. Dave Rubin, you can check him out in his show, The Rubin Report. Follow him on social at Rubin Report. Buy his books, most recently, Don't Burn This Country. Dave, happy belated birthday. Always a pleasure.
1: Get on that Peloton, man.
0: I will. Half an hour from now, we'll be right back.

0: ABC News, I'm Dave Packer. New strikes in Iran after the U.S.'s neutral ships were targeted in the Strait of Hormuz, threatening the already fragile peace agreement. In New York City, workers can be seen inside that high-rise that's at risk of collapsing. New York City Building Commissioner Ahmed Tighani.
1: We are feeling confident that many of the emergency shoring measures that have been put in place as a result of extensive discussions with the building owner, the contractor, their licensed professional, is stabilizing the situation.
0: At the NATO summit in Turkey, President Trump today again blaming allies for standing in the way of the U.S. taking Greenland from Denmark. In just 24 hours, dozens of leading Democrats, including more than 20 senators, now demanding Maine Democratic Senate nominee Graham Platner drop out after an ex-girlfriend came forward to accuse him of sexual assault, which he denies. This is ABC News.
2: Mostly clear and warm overnight, a low temperature near 70. Another pretty hot day on Wednesday, partly sunny, a high temperature in the low 90s. Scattered showers and thunderstorms Wednesday evening, Wednesday night, possibly a shower early Thursday. Otherwise, Thursday's high should be in the mid and upper 80s. I am Chief Meteorologist Bill Ranby from KETV News Watch 7.

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2: We are in the NIL era, where it has never been easier to put teams. It has never been easier to acquire players. It has never been more accessible to watch film, to watch a player, to say, that player's good, that player will fit in our system, and then acquire that player. Gone are the days where all the previous success mattered so much to the point of your recruitment. It still matters, but it does not matter as much as it does. What matters is money and dollars and evaluation and development. And it's never, ever been easy to go from having your team being average to them making them really good, or having your team going from bad to making them very competitive. It has never been easier. Indiana won a national championship, everybody. When I ask somebody, what are your expectations for Nebraska football if there were to be a 2014 college football playoff, and you go, well, you know, they haven't been top 25 since 2013, or they haven't been able to have this success in this decade. I don't give a damn about the past. And Nebraska football has invested enough resources, whether it be through coaching, or whether it be through acquisition of players, or whether it be through facilities, or whether it be through nutrition, to year in and year out be one of the best 24 teams in the country. The bar to make the college football playoff is not that high when it's 2014. I don't agree at all with making the college football playoff two every 6 years. It's a 2014 playoff. Viewing it from the macro perspective, Nebraska is good, invest enough to be in the top 24 year in and year out.
1: Middays with Matt. 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
1: In our first hour on today's show, Tom Bevin of Real Clear Politics joined us, analyzing some of this mess in Maine with Graham Plattner and beyond. Here's part of that analysis from Tom Bevin earlier. This new allegation against Graham Plattner and the heavy speculation that he could be on his way out of this race, having already won the primary, with a lot of the criticism against him already very much public and litigated by that point. All right, Tom, it seems like a lot of the people are jumping off this sinking ship. I think a lot of that, in my opinion, is very cynical, but it is what it is. Do you expect him to drop out?
2: I do. I mean, I think there's a really small chance he could try and ride this out. But it's becoming more and more difficult. I mean, when Bernie Sanders, who was silent for, 12, 15, 18 hours or something before he finally came out and said he had, posted earlier that he had talked to Plattner and urged him to, step aside. Once he lost Bernie's support, I mean, Bernie's sort of the boss, if you will, of the movement and his biggest supporter. And we've already seen everybody else distance themselves. So he's left kind of on an island now. He doesn't have any financial support. So I think it's going to be really, really tough for him to continue. I suspect he'll drop out. But again, there is a small chance that he could try and, just absolutely try and ride this thing out. But I think it's unlikely.
1: I think even Hassan Piker has thrown him overboard. I guess the rapists that Piker prefers are in Hamas. But that being said, let's say, he could conceivably say, look, I hold the cards. I'm the nominee. People voted for me. It wasn't close. They knew there was all this stuff out there. And I'm going to just be here and see what happens. That possibly could occur. That being said, on the other side of this thing, Tom, as you noted, with all these people saying, get out, we're done with you, we're not going to put finances into the race and all of that. And then these reports about internal deliberations about what they might ask for in exchange and him wanting to pick his successor in the race. It does kind of seem like he's in the process of dealing with the reality in front of him, which is to get out and then. And this is something I want to ask later to Josh Holmes, like from the Susan Collins perspective, like they're going to have to kind of reboot this thing from their perspective because they were prepared to face this person who won the opposition party's primary. And now, and I think in all likelihood, it's going to be someone else. What do you make of the politics of this? Because, she's resilient, Susan Collins. She's got a great base and reputation in Maine in a lot of ways. She's pulled this out before when people thought she couldn't and polls said she wouldn't. She's just a very sort of reliable, low-key, moderate workhorse. And on the other side, there's just all this drama. There was one other guy who I guess was the left-wing progressive who had run for governor in their primary who didn't win his primary. He's now being discussed as the potential replacement, but then it's turned out that he, has some weird history with women and allegedly threw a bottle at a woman's head or body and hit her. They have a real mess on the other side of the aisle. Does that get cleaned up by, late summer into the fall? How does this impact the race and then the map?
2: Yeah, no, I mean, look, Susan Collins, when you're prepared to run against someone, you have to shift gears. Yes, but her team has been in place for a long time. They'll be fine, I think. The problem really is for the Democrats, and the main problem is this, which is to get someone who has, so there's Democrats are all, they're worried about making the same mistake, like putting up someone who's unvetted, who's maybe not, a political outsider, all of that. In order to put up someone who's vetted, it will be someone who is a known quantity, and that known quantity would be part of the establishment, most likely. And that would be at odds with everybody who voted for Graham Plattner, right? The whole reason they voted for him is because he wasn't part of the establishment. They didn't want Janet Mills. They didn't want someone who'd been in office for a long time. They wanted someone new, someone from the outside. And so you can see the problem. If Democrats get a candidate who is maybe safer and has less baggage and is more of a known quantity, the base is going to be depressed and upset and all of that. If they give the base what they want, which is someone who is in Plattner's mold, who's from the outside, that person will most likely not have been vetted, and they do run the risk of finding themselves in a similar situation, maybe not as dire, but certainly in a situation where they're dealing with, you know, stories that are coming out that they weren't prepared to deal with. So it makes it much, much tougher. And on top of that, to your point, just the sort of nuts and bolts of starting a new Senate campaign, whether it's for an inside or outside or whatever, they're going to have to raise money. They're going to have to hire volunteers. They're going to have to do all this stuff in the middle of summer with only, 4 months until Election Day. So Democrats have a mess on their hands. It's going to be hard to get out of. And I think it, despite the overall being sort of a looking like a sort of blue year, and the wind sort of being at the Democrats' backs at a national level, you have to think this helps Susan Collins strengthen her position. And quite frankly, I thought she was, given her past history, even in a year like this, she was not going to be an easy out for the Democrats.
1: Meanwhile, the New York Times polled 6 states where Democrats are trying to flip seats to win the Senate. And the New York Times polling from just a few days ago shows a shift toward the Democrats in terms of the national environment, around 8 points. That's significant. That's compared to 2024. That's good news. The bad news for them is that in those 6 states, they're only leading in 2 of them, and they would need 2 more to win back the majority without losing any seats that they currently hold, like, for example, potentially in a place like Michigan. And so some of the Republican leads, Tom, are not exactly impressive, right? Ashley Hinson, who I think is terrific in Iowa, up 2 points in a state that Trump won by, 14, 17, something like that last time. It's definitely a much tighter situation. What's your read in 30 seconds of where the national picture stands right now?
2: Yeah, I mean, look, on one hand, it's not great for Republicans, but, I talked to Sean Trendy, our senior elections analyst, about this, and he made a great analogy, which is like, this would be like Republicans saying like, okay, well, we just need to win 2 of the following 4 states, New York, California, Illinois, and Maryland or something. I mean, these are deeply red states, and so they do provide some insulation for Republicans in a year that is shaping up to be a good Dem year.
1: Right, and that's why Maine is so important. 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When we come back, the home stretch. Well, it was a disappointing evening in Seattle for USA soccer fans, plus an absolute driving nightmare that I had. We'll tell you all about that coming up.
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1: So I got a text out of nowhere yesterday at noon that said, I'm planning to make spaghetti with meat sauce for dinner tomorrow. You should come over. 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
1: Of all, if this is a spam text, we have advanced.
3: Wow.
1: This is a good
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1: 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I said, whoa. 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I'm using my business number. And I said, oh. And then Judy said, question mark? And then finally I said, Judy, your spaghetti sounds amazing.
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2: 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Thank you very much for being with us. GuyBensonShow.com is our online home. The podcast is there for free, on demand, every single day when the show ends in just a matter of minutes. Well, we are on day two of Christine's latest vacation. She's finally getting a vacation from her last vacation. And I believe, no joke, she is in Mexico. I think that's correct. We will try to get a status check on her at some point, but wouldn't want to bother her on her vacation, of course. So today, it's Dylan doing the job. Do it, Dylan, is here on the job. And Dylan, I want to just start by acknowledging here in the home stretch that all of our excitement and hype about the U.S. men's soccer team in the World Cup, well, it ended badly last night in Seattle. And I would imagine that we might have had some of our audience at Seattle Red in the stadium. They're calling it Seattle Stadium for the purposes of the tournament. They might have been there to witness what was not a good game, not a competitive game. It started badly for Team USA. They looked like they were on their back foot and sort of lost. They were able to tie it up on that great free kick goal, 1-1, and then instantly surrendered the lead right back, and it just got worse from there. The third goal was just a debacle, total disaster, huge misplay by the goaltender, and then just more insult to injury with the fourth goal at the end. The U.S. team wasn't really competitive. They were aggressive and looked like they had urgency early in the second half. And it was like, where were these guys for most of the rest of the game? But the fact is, Belgium, ranked higher, deemed to be better, they were clearly just a much better team. And while this was an exciting run for USA and they won three World Cup games, which is a very cool thing and some fabulous memories along the way, love that as the host team. I'm not poo-pooing it or dismissing it, but I think that we definitely got a pretty rude awakening reminder that for this progress that we keep hearing about for USA soccer, they are still quite a ways off from being truly globally competitive to even sniff, let's say, a Final Four. And that was sort of a whimpering way and a bummer of a way to go out last night, not to take away from all the other good stuff, but 4-1. That unfortunately is a very representative score, I think, of what we witnessed.
3: Yeah, I mean, I mean not to call out and do what the UK does, but I mean, like, Tim Ream, like, on that third goal, like, what are we doing? Like, these are the guys that are our captains on the U.S. men's national team, and it just felt like they were playing punt and pray ball, like, the entire first half. And the second half, you know, like you said, Guy, I mean, they had energy, which is something that they didn't have in the first half. But, man, just, like, absolutely deflating. I kept wanting to turn off the game at certain points last night, and I was about to, and then they came out strong in the second half, and I was like, okay, maybe it's a game. And then, you know, pretty quickly turned into not a game. So definitely disappointed in how our run ended this World
2: Cup. I kind of wonder, with all, like, the drama about the red card and the revocation, quasi-revocation, suspension of the red card and the international controversy, like, was this a very distracted group of guys? Because they did not seem to have their heads in the game early. The defense, I'm not a soccer maven by any stretch. You could just see the defense was doing a very poor job. Christian Pulisic, who's supposed to be the star, was just kind of a ghost, didn't do anything.
3: MIA.
2: He was giving up the ball all over the place, and again, a total novice like me can see these things. So I know there's a lot of frustration out there among American fans. I think many of us, though, are taking it in stride and saying it's been an amazing time in this country to be hosting all these other nations and their fans, and to have the USA win the games that they did with some of those really dramatic goals along the way. Very cool, right? I will remember those things fondly, but we are still quite a ways off from, you know, elite competitive status. And sometimes you just need your stars on the biggest stage to step up and do things. And USA last night didn't get that. And you compare that for example, to Lionel Messi and Argentina, and what he and they did today, down 2-0 to Egypt, then storming back late to win 3-2. Sometimes, even when you're on the ropes, the stars come out and they show why they are elites, why they are legends, that sort of thing. Messi did it. Unfortunately, Team USA came up short. And, you know, I would, if I had a choice between the men's soccer team going on a magical run in the World Cup or the men's hockey team winning gold the way they did in the Olympics, it wouldn't even be close to me. I would, of course, pick Team USA on ice, Jack Hughes winning the sudden death overtime game against Canada to bring home gold. Like, I wouldn't even blink in giving that response. But I still kind of developed a little bit of soccer fever over the last couple of weeks. It was fun while it lasted, and I will probably tune back in to USA men's soccer in approximately 4 years, right around 2030, assuming that they qualify for the World Cup. And then I will be an eager consumer of excitement and buzz and all of that if it's warranted. And I will watch and I will root and I will wave our flag and sing our anthem and hope for better. And I guess the people who are tasked with actually continuing a positive trajectory will get some things in order over the course of the next 4 years. And of course, we'll see how this World Cup ends up here on our soil in the days ahead. Dylan, last thing quickly, you had a crazy drive. Was it the one to or from Massachusetts where you had the tire blowout recently?
3: Oh, that was to Massachusetts. It was on the way there.
2: On the way there, how long did that ride take you in total, including the tire blowout and all of that?
3: I mean, if you include the blowout, I think it probably took us about 16 hours probably to get there. It was really, really long.
2: So I think that is obviously a nightmare situation.
3: Yeah.
2: However, I will simply note that my drive back from Massachusetts on Sunday, starting in the early morning and ending late at night, did not, thank God, include any sort of malfunction of the vehicle, no technical problem, no tire puncture, nothing like that. It still took me about 15 hours door to door just from the traffic. In fact, my family, they were flying from Massachusetts to Reagan Airport in D.C. They were scheduled to leave in the early evening in Massachusetts. Mm-hmm. I'd been on the road since 7 a.m. I beat them home, got home, unloaded the car, turned right back around, drove to DCA, and picked them up at the airport.
3: Oh my
2: so God. That was a long day for them as well because of their delays. And I just felt like this is how it always goes. At least the weather held out, so the conditions weren't that bad until the very end of the drive when it was dark, when I was exhausted, and then there was an absolute deluge of a downpour. And I was, my app Waze had taken me off the normal highway because there was some sort of a delay there or some sort of a crash. So I wanted to avoid that. I didn't want to sit in yet more traffic. So I've been rerouted on these roads that I'm not familiar with. And some of the street lights and traffic lights were out and it was dark and it was storming. And I mean, it was a torrential rain where I just put on my hazard lights as I went very, very slowly. It was in the middle of a storm to the extent that the lightning and then the subsequent thunder was like maybe a second apart. So I was just in it. God. And this was after probably 13 hours of driving. So I was exhausted. I was frayed emotionally in terms of my nerves and all of that. But got through it, got home, picked up the family, had a little Chipotle dinner, took a shower, and then just slept for as long as I possibly could, which actually tees up. We should make a note. I saw that there was some study. They were talking about it earlier on the news channel where there's a debate now scientifically about what the right amount of sleep is. And I definitely have thoughts on that. That sounds like good fodder for a home stretch. So you could add that to our big, beautiful list of topics, Dylan, and we can hit that maybe this week, or maybe we can wait for Christine to return, if she returns, of course, from vacation. How's that?
3: Yeah, that sounds good. That's a big if, but we'll see.
2: Big if. And if I'm on Hannity tonight, less of a big if, but again, you never know. These things sort of shuffle around from time to time. But I'm scheduled to be on Hannity. It'll be in the 9 p.m. Eastern hour Fox News channel. I can see you there, or you can set your DVR. Either way, back here tomorrow on the radio. Same time, same place for the Wednesday edition of The Guy Benson Show. Have a great night, and we'll talk to you then.
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0: Mostly clear and warm overnight. A low temperature near 70. Another pretty hot day on Wednesday. Partly sunny. A high temperature in the low 90s. Scattered showers and thunderstorms Wednesday evening, Wednesday night. Possibly a shower early Thursday. Otherwise, Thursday's high should be in the mid and upper 80s. I am Chief Meteorologist Bill Randby from KETV News Watch 7.
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2: Does it smell a little bit skunky in this room
3: 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Uh-oh, what happened?
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0: sitting in three different
1: areas. Very hot where you're at.
0: Very hot because you're right underneath the deal. And for some reason, it gets shut. I'm sitting in a space where, for some reason, there's no airflow whatsoever.
2: None.
1: Are they worried about the skunks over at show tonight? Isn't that part of Skunkville over there?
2: Well, I'm sure they...
1: This area and the skunks. You never notice this.
2: I'm sure they're cleared off.
0: What's the deal? I didn't know about Dundee being a skunk town.
2: Well, when we drive in the morning, we'll smell skunks on the way, especially on Farnham when we get on from Dundee. It's happened several times.
0: I mean, I smell skunks.
2: I mean, they're nocturnal animals, so they'll be out at night.
1: You seem surprised when I brought this up, like when I first started working here and I commented on how it smelled skunky most mornings.
0: So I feel like you guys are trying to convince me that I can't smell skunks. I can't.
1: I'm just using your own words.
0: So what you're trying to tell me is that there are more skunks in Dundee?
1: I definitely smell skunks more here than I do out where I live or where I spend the bulk of my time.
0: Really?
1: Yeah.
2: Just the smell is noticeable.
0: I just
2: I don't know how many skunks are.
0: Every skunk I've ever
1: morning and I'm not expecting a skunk smell.
0: Every skunk I've ever smelled is random. It's just in a random place. You know? Oh, there goes a skunk smell.
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1: And welcome, everybody, on this Tuesday night. And, oh, boy. I mean, we've been predicting this for a long time on this show. I got to admit, I always say, save the tape, Kevin. Save the tape, Elias or Phil or whoever's hosting or producing that particular night. And, wow. Well, the tape has come true. In other words, I said that Graham Plattner was not going to win in Maine. And now he's not even probably going to get to the general election in Maine against Susan Collins. As you may have heard, there are now very credible more allegations of sexual misconduct, even in this case, outright rape of a woman that he dated on and off a few years ago. Not like 20 years ago. This isn't a Kavanaugh situation. 35 years ago, high school party, no one can corroborate what happened. Oh, no. This is somebody that Graham Plattner knew quite well. And one night, according to her, went over to her house, hammered, forced himself on her. And from there, she said she no longer felt like she was in control. And in the end said, technically, she was raped by Graham Plattner. So this was in Politico. Let's do the math on this, because we've seen this movie before, where if it looks like the polling's going south, then Democrats have a break-the-glass kind of scenario where they have a story in their back pocket that will take out that particular candidate so they can replace that candidate with somebody who may be more electable. We saw it in 2024. Joe Biden kicked to the curb by Chuck Schumer, Nancy Pelosi, Barack Obama, and yes, George Clooney, in that op-ed that was in the New York Times that ultimately led to Joe Biden dropping off almost, 2 years ago, and 21st, so we're talking about 1 year and 50 weeks ago, Joe Biden dropped out, and boom, they installed, Soviet style, Kamala Harris, because they figured, all right, the old man, his brain is mashed potatoes at this point. He embarrassed himself and the party during that debate in Atlanta, June 27th. So let's get him out, and maybe we'll roll the dice with Kamala. She's younger. You can't say she has dementia, even though if you listen to her speak, not saying dementia, but about as coherent and articulate as Biden at his worst. But nevertheless, they tried it, and it failed miserably. She lost every swing state in the popular vote. We also saw it with Eric Swalwell, where he was a guy that probably would be problematic if he got to the general election against a Steve Hilton, and he was leading in the polls at that point, and everybody knew about all

0: all these allegations that were underneath the surface, at least in the Democratic Party, they knew it. So suddenly, all these women came forward, and Swalwell was taken out, and now they have a primary where you have a Democrat and a Republican, but a Democrat who doesn't have any scandals, as far as we know, and Javier Becerra against Steve Hilton. Swalwell, if he got to the general and was the only Democrat standing, and then all these allegations came out, then Steve Hilton, a Republican in a state like California, in this day and age, probably would have won. And that's why they took him out when they did. And now with Graham Plattner, with Susan Collins now beating him in polls, which means if she's up three, she's really up eight, nine. We know how these things work. They always overestimate the Democrat turnout and always underestimate the Republican, or Rhino in this case. I know many of you probably aren't fans of Susan Collins, but put yourself in her position. She's in a state like Maine, which is basically a blue state. It's a very, very light purple. We'll put it that way. Kamala Harris even won it by, I think, I want to say 7 points. So, yeah, she has to govern towards the middle, so to speak, if she expects to survive. And all I know is that she's survived now, going all the way back to the Clinton administration, where she has won by, 23 points, 30 points. And then the last election, when many people thought she was going to lose, she still won by 9 points. So if she's beating Plattner now, and he's defined as this creepy weirdo guy who has the Nazi tattoo, who says black people don't tip and that women should act more mature if they want to avoid rape, and the guy who wants to defund border security, abolish ICE, and have the government take over all of health care, all while degrading and insulting Purple Heart recipients. I could go on. We have talked about it on this show. I mean, there is not one group this guy has not insulted in the worst way possible. And then he blames PTSD, because PTSD makes you want to pleasure yourself in Port-a-Johns, right? That totally leads to that, right? And it makes you want to go on websites like Kick, which is a predatory site for adults to find children who are vulnerable. I mean, again, this is the worst candidate I could remember Democrats getting behind, and most of them did. And now, oh boy, they're going to pay for this as a brand. Believe all women? That's out the door. We're a champion of women. Between men playing against women in sports, and now backing a guy like this, who has abused several ex-girlfriends, they all came forward, and now this latest allegation as far as him actually outright raping somebody. Again, an allegation. All right. Let him have his day in court, so to speak. But when there's smoke, there's fire. And now we're talking about 1, 2, 3, 4 women who said that this guy has been, at the very least, toxic and verbally abusive, and at the worst, an outright rapist. Well, that's certainly where we are at this point. Now, many Democrats calling on him to drop out of the race. Here's Zora Mamdani, so brave. You know, the Nazi tattoo he had no problem with. And maybe we know why that is, given his past statements about Israel, about Jews. But the neo-Nazi tattoo guy probably is, you know, a guy that could be working in the Mamdani cabinet. You know, kind of fits the bill. Anyway, here is Zoran, again, finally coming to the microphone and saying, I know he had the Nazi tattoo. I know he abused his ex-girlfriends in the past. And I was willing to ignore all that until now, because the memo went out that he needs to be taken down, that being Plattner. This is cut number 6. Go.
1: The focus of today should be to respond to the gravity of what so many of us have read. And I think that the only appropriate response is for the campaign to come to an end.
0: Wow. Again, where were you months ago? The minute the Nazi tattoo thing comes out, that should be disqualifying. Picture a young Ted Cruz, younger anyway, running for Senate for the first time. And then it's revealed that he's had a Nazi tattoo for 20 years. What do you think would happen to a young Ted Cruz or a young Ron DeSantis if he ran for governor of Florida for the first time and it was discovered that he has a Nazi tattoo? The media would go to 24/7 mode to demand this person step aside for the good of the country, because we can't have that sort of toxicity in our particular government, in our dialogue, our rhetoric, and certainly no one like that who embraces Nazism. Instead, Plattner was given a pass by the media for the most part. saying that, well, you know, it was a long time ago. Yeah. He was still, like, you know, in his 30s when he got the thing. So let's not sugarcoat this as, well, he was young and foolish. Uh-uh. Sorry. Late 20s, if anything. Oh, boy. So anyway, Elizabeth Warren, let's do a little flashback here. Here's what she had to say about Graham Plattner. Again, this is after she knows about the Nazi tattoo and the black people don't tip comments and all the comments he's made about women. Doesn't matter. We got to take back the Senate. We have to defeat Trump. Was willing to forgive it, but then she takes it even one step further in this flashback. Cut number five, go.
2: I am here because Washington needs fighters, and Graham Plattner is the fighter we need. You bet. I said to myself, that's my kind of man.
0: Oh, that's your kind of man. Again, she's finished. Like, there's never a time, she cannot ever, ever pull a Brett Kavanaugh again. Remember, she led that fight as much as Kamala Harris, as much as Cory Booker. That Kavanaugh cannot be approved as, confirmed, I should say, as Trump's nominee for the Supreme Court. This was back in 2018. Because a woman came forward 35 years after high school to say that Kavanaugh had sexually assaulted her. A story that even her friends in high school, zero corroboration, zero video, zero witnesses, and it nearly derailed him. And the person that saved Kavanaugh, ding, ding, ding, Senator Susan Collins, who was the deciding vote, who was wavering a bit. But then she came forward and said, this is, you know, BS. Obviously, she didn't say that, but it was so obvious. And again, this is the E. Jean Carroll rule, that if you make the allegation against a conservative, there's a chance it could sink that conservative. Now, E. Jean Carroll said that about President Trump, that, boy, you know, he sexually assaulted me in a department store changing room. Again, no video, no witnesses, never said anything about it at the time, no police report. And then when asked about it years later, when she finally came forward and said this happened, she couldn't remember the year it happened. I'm certain if something that traumatic happened in anybody's life, you remember the year at least, right? And still a Manhattan jury, because they hate Trump, awarded E. Jean Carroll $84 million civil suit. Not a criminal one, so he doesn't go to jail, of course, but that's what liberals have been pointing to. Like, well, we could still support Plattner because there's a rapist in the White House. Uh-huh. Except you got to believe E. Jean Carroll, right? And here's E. Jean, flashback again, with Anderson Cooper on CNN, talking about how actually rape is sexy. And if this person, and here's the thing about this video you're about to hear, it wasn't allowed to be played in court by a corrupt judge. Because if the jury heard this, even if they're anti-Trump, they'd be like, wait a minute, this person's crazy, right? Anybody who thinks that rape is sexy, probably, I don't know, could be making the story up. This is cut number eight. Go.
3: The word rape carries so many sexual connotations. This was not sexual. It just, it hurt. It just, what, it just, you know.
4: Well, I think most people think of rape as a, I mean, it is a violent assault. It is not.
3: I think most people think of rape as being sexy. Mm.
0: Oh.
4: Let's take a short break.
3: Think of the fantasies.
4: Mm. We're just going to take a quick break. If you can stick around, we'll talk more on the other side.
3: You're fascinating to talk to.
0: Anderson, we have to go to break. Our producers have to talk to this woman. She's saying rape is sexy. You hear that? DEFCON 1. Anderson Cooper. You can't say that. No. This whole thing's going sideways. This is not what we planned. Not what we talked about. They think of the fantasies. You're fascinating to talk to. Oh, boy. And she won that suit? Unbelievable. So that is the comeback, I guess, for those who are saying that Plattner should stay in the race. Meanwhile, Representative Ro Khanna, oh, so delicious. This guy, Democrat, California, he is the biggest champion, or was, of Graham Plattner. Even after these allegations by the ex-girlfriends, talking about one ex-girlfriend said that Plattner locked her in a room, just like that movie The Housemaid with Sydney Sweeney, right? Locked her in the bedroom and wouldn't let her out until the next day. left marks on her shoulders, nearly pulled her arm out of the socket. But Brokana, he was okay with all that. And, oh, by the way, the Nazi tattoo. And even campaigned with the guy, went to rallies. Well, let's do a little flashback on Brokana. And this, I guess, was the last time that he had an ounce of credibility. But now that these new allegations have come out against Graham Plattner, now he's saying Plattner has to drop out of the race. Isn't that convenient? Anyway, cut number seven, go.
5: My view is that even according to the New York Times piece, they said there was no harm, no injury. There was toxicity, and there was verbal intimidation, which I condemn. But Graham has made it clear that there was no evidence of violence. That, to me, is a red line.
0: That's the red line. The tattoo wasn't the red line? The comments about blacks and women and Purple Heart recipients, that wasn't the red line? Roe? This guy wants to run for president. Good luck with that. And by the way, Roe Khanna is the guy who teamed up with that useless idiot, Thomas Massie, who now will be an ex-congressman on the Republican side, thank God, to talk about how he's a champion for all the victims of Jeffrey Epstein and, by implication, Donald Trump. Yeah. We care about women. We care about victims. Except if it's Graham Plattner's victims, then, well, we got to win back the Senate. We have to restore democracy. Uh-huh. So all these Democrats are now calling on Plattner to drop out. And as of this, you know, show, he hasn't yet. Apparently, he probably will. And the condition is that he, therefore, has the right to name the person that replaces him. Boy, the ball's on that guy. You know, I screwed up the party completely. I probably blew the chances, the small chances, of the Democrat Party taking back the Senate. But I want to make sure that if I'm dropping out, I'm calling the shots. What leverage do you have, dude? Well, apparently he thinks he does have some. Meanwhile, Sonny Hostin, who, again, you talk about, like, worst people on the planet? Worst people. I'm not talking, like, Putin kind of worse, right? Like, truly evil people that kill people. Let's say the worst person in media. She works for ABC News. And she said a couple weeks ago that while Graham Plattner is anti-Semitic and abusive to women, she would still vote for him to save democracy. These people are sick. And here she is in cut number 11. And oh boy, it gets worse. Cut number 11, go.
2: I am sorry. I am someone that believes in character. I am someone that believes that morals matter. But because of the state of this country, I would, if I lived in Maine, I would hold my nose and I would vote for Plattner.
6: I think he should step down at this point. I think there's no question about that. He has until, I believe, July 13. I think we are in this existential crisis and we need,
7: but
6: as
7: we have
6: Democratic
7: to have
6: Party,
7: a baseline
6: have,
7: standard.
0: Oh, I would vote for him. Right. The first clip. And now he needs to step down. Do you believe the way that whole thing started, that clip? I believe in morals and character. But because democracy is under attack by Trump, I guess, because he won a free election and Republicans won the Senate through free elections and they control the House through free elections. Nevertheless, she would still vote for a scumbag like this if she lived in Maine. And now she's saying, like, well, I guess he has to step down. So now the way this is going to work is, whoever it replaces Plattner, it's going to be vote blue no matter who. And they'll try to prop this person up as, okay, you get everything with Plattner, except you don't get the scandal and the creepiness and the abuse and all the racist and sexist and anti-Semitic stuff. All right. They're going to try to repackage this. They will lose that seat handily. The brand is broken. You can't possibly trust it. All these people that got behind this guy, then telling you to vote, no, actually vote for the other guy instead. They have no standing. And again, Collins has survived all these years for a reason. Before we go to break, Julie Roginski, who I used to do some Fox hits with way back when, she was on CNN. And, you know, Julie's very consistent with this stuff as far as, like, all right, Dems, you're the party that believes all women. But you can't have it both ways because you want back power. Cut number 12, go.
8: We are a party that claims to believe women. We are a party that claims to be the party of Me Too. Mm-hmm. And all of a sudden, what it means to be a Democrat these days, apparently, is a noun, a verb, and APAC sucks, right? That's all it takes to get some people to fall behind somebody like a Graham Plattner. These are not new allegations. Mm-hmm. Multiple women had come forward previously. I don't know why they weren't believed. And for O'Connor, who I think has done the Lord's work on the Epstein files, why he believes those women, but for some reason did not believe enough the previous women to withdraw his endorsement way before today, is puzzling to me. It doesn't make any sense to me as to why a man who went on blogs and criticized black people, criticized women, had a problematic tattoo that he claims either he did not know was a Nazi symbol or is lying that he didn't know was a Nazi symbol, why none of that was enough.
0: That's an honest person right there. One of the few on the left side of the aisle, Julie Roginski. Anyway, this is the Joe Concha Show. We're back with so much more on this controversy. And, by the way, we have President Trump over at the G7. I'm sorry, over at a NATO summit in Turkey. And, boy, he's not happy with the Europeans. We have that sound when we come back in just a moment.
7: This is the Joe Concha Show, weekday edition.
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12: All right, everybody. So today, see, the advantage of my four jobs, and yes, I have four jobs, is that, and they're not full time, I guess you could say. In other words, I could juggle a couple things throughout the day. And if I manage my time right, then it's really not all that bad. So today, my wife is working. She's an ER doctor, so she's at the hospital. My two kids are in camps that run from 9 to 3. The dogs, because it was raining, I took them to a little place called Camp Bow Wow. All right, so that's a place where they can hang out with other dogs. Instead of hanging inside when it's raining, or if I take them for a walk, it won't go that long because it was raining. They could play with other dogs for a while, and they go there like once a month. Just a little treat for them once in a while. So I had the whole house to myself. And at 12 o'clock on a Tuesday, while I'm writing my column for the Washington Examiner, all right, job number two, Argentina and Egypt are on the World Cup on Fox. So the game is 1-0 Egypt. And then Lionel Messi, who's the greatest player of all time, I think you can make the argument he's the GOAT. I don't, with all due respect to Pele, I wasn't around for him, or Maradona, or all these other players of the past, just based on the numbers and based on, I don't know, just a feel. This guy, at least if you want to put it this way, he's the greatest player right now. That's certainly for sure. He's leading the World Cup with 8 goals so far over Mbappe of France, who has 7, and Haaland of Norway, who also has 7. So the great players are all stepping up. Now, all of that said, Egypt's up 1-0. Then Messi gets a penalty shot. Now, these things are kick. I'm used to hockey terms, so excuse me on this one. And this guy, again, being the greatest, and the fact that these penalty kicks, it's a big goal. My daughter plays soccer. If you place it in the right place, it's going to go in regardless of what the goalie does. And sure enough, the goalie makes the save. Messi doesn't convert it, which you're like, what? How did that happen? Then Egypt in the second half scores again, and it's 2-0. And there's like maybe 15 minutes left in the game. And trust me, in soccer, this isn't the NBA. You put up a 3 and you're back up, right? 3 goals in a World Cup game at this stage of the World Cup. So we're in the final 16 teams. You ain't scoring 3 goals in 15 minutes, even if you're Argentina, the defending champions. Well, about 3 minutes later, so about 12 minutes left, Messi has a perfect lead towards the goal. Guy puts a header in. It's 2-1. Then a couple minutes later, Messi scores an incredible goal, and it's tied. And you're like, oh, my God, they could win this. And here's the call from Andreas Kanter, who's been calling World Cup games forever for Telemundo. And, I mean, he usually hams it up a little bit with a whole goal. This, the guy loses it. I lost it at home. I could not believe they tied this game. And, of course, it comes off the left foot of the greatest player I've ever seen in the most beautiful game. Here's the Kanter call. And it's just, this is only 22 seconds of it. It goes on for like 3 minutes. But for radio's sake, we had to cut it down. But you'll get the point. The emotion in his voice. It's awesome. That's all I can say. Cut number 17, go.
13: Otra vez. Thanks, Messi. Right. Se devía la pelota que cae al área. Ocurrió a Messi.
12: His voice is gone. I'm telling you. Listen to the whole thing. I mean, there's no larynx left. There's no voice box. And that's how dramatic it was. And you saw Messi just, because again, according to sources, at 39, he would have to be, he'd have to wait until he's 43 to play in another World Cup. Now, again, he's still, it's like Tom Brady. He's still playing at a high level where he's even outscoring guys like almost half his age and Mbappe. And it doesn't matter. Like, he's still that great. And Brady was winning Super Bowls in his 40s, so why can't Messi play until he's 43? Why not? By the way, why not have the World Cup every 3 years? Every 4 years, nonsense. We live in a different world now, all right? Gimme, gimme, gimme. So that they should move this thing up. And I know the FIFA president definitely wants that. And if the money's there to be made, then what are you people thinking? Don't wait 4 years, do it three. The point is, though, that Messi thinking that, okay, I'm about to go out of the World Cup in the round of 16 to friggin' Egypt, right? And then he ties the game. They eventually win it in extra time. And Argentina comes all the way back down 2-0 late in the second to win 3-2. But the greatest game I've ever seen in soccer, that I do know. And again, when the greats, especially at a late age, remember Jimmy Connors at the U.S. Open in 91? And he makes that one last run. He didn't win it. He got to the semis. But still, the fact that he just took over Arthur Ashe Stadium. You like to see the greats do it one more time, even when they're older. Sugar Ray Leonard, when he beat Marvin Hagler, right? I was really, really rooting for Mike Tyson to beat Lennox Lewis. Didn't happen. Too much of a reach advantage, height advantage, all that stuff. But yeah, you like to see the greats come back and do it one more time. And hopefully we're seeing that from Messi. And I still say he should come back in 4 years. I don't care. What's 4 years going to be? All right, so maybe you only score 9 goals in the World Cup as opposed to the 12 he's probably going to score. That's all I'm saying. Anyway, let's stay on sports for a second, shall we? Let's have a little fun here. So Michael Jordan, when negotiating with Nike, comes out of the University of North Carolina. Remember, he hit the game-winning shot against Georgetown to win the national championship. So he's drafted. Not drafted first, by the way. Sam Bowie went before him to the Portland Trailblazers, and Sam Bowie will always be remembered as the guy who was taken before Jordan. But the point is that his mother actually negotiated his contract. Now, from a business perspective, this is very interesting, and hopefully you'll stick with me this. And you're like, I want to hear about Trump. I want to hear about what's going on. It's fine. Just give me 2 minutes on this one, because I think it's really remarkable. His mother said, okay, we'll sign your deal. We're going to pay us $250,000. Again, this is 1984. But you're also going to give us a percentage of every shoe sold. And you're going to hear Matt Damon, who plays a Nike executive, saying, well, that's not the way it works. She's like, well, yeah, that's the way it's going to work. And the fact that she did this, I'll tell you on the other side what Michael Jordan to this day, without having to do one advertisement, one endorsement of any shoe, especially his shoe, what he's making per year just because his mother put this, as she says, minor clause in the contract. This is cut number 16. Go.
14: Michael will accept the $250,000 salary guarantee,
15: and the shoe will be named for Michael and our family.
16: Really?
15: Mr. Vaccaro, don't sound so surprised.
16: No, great decision.
15: Now, we are willing to accept the deal and commit right away, but with one minor provision.
14: Michael will get a percentage of the revenue of the sale of each shoe that is sold.
16: Oh, Mrs. Jordan, so that's not how the business works at all.
17: What? The athletes get a licensing fee. In this case, obviously, a groundbreaking fee.
16: But they don't actually participate in the gross sales of the shoe. That would disrupt the industry, and they wouldn't get
17: year.
14: Well, that's not his concern.
15: His concern is that in order for the shoe to be meaningful,
14: then Michael has to create the meaning in that shoe.
16: You know, it is the NBA, so these are the best of the best.
15: Well, he has to be better. He will win championships.
14: Multiple championships, final MVPs. I know my son.
16: They're not. You don't get to be Magic and Michael Cooper. It's basketball.
15: Yeah. But if he does it, he deserves to be compensated.
14: You eat, we eat. That's all he's asking.
18: I need a shoe, Pete.
19: I would assume.
12: There you go.
18: I need the greatest basketball.
12: So let's leave this here. Because his mother put that clause in the contract and had Nike agree to it, he makes $275 million a year for doing absolutely nothing. It's 2025. Michael Jordan, in essence, retired from basketball in 1998 with the Bulls. I understand he came back with the Wizards, but that, you know, two-year blip, gave it a try, went on a bad team, still played pretty well. But let's face it, all these years later, all right, let's call it nearly 30 years later, and he's still making $275 million because he gets a percentage on the royalties. Overall, the Air Jordan, still to this day, despite the fact that, obviously, he's not in the league anymore, we hear about King James and LeBron and Steph Curry and, obviously, now Jalen Brunson and all these younger stars, still generates $7.3 billion in revenue. That's what it did in 2025. Anyway, that scene came across my algorithm, and I just found that to be awesome. So why not play it here? Meanwhile, Marjorie Taylor Greene, MTG. Now, people say you're against Marjorie because now she's against Trump. and therefore you're taking Trump's side. No. I have been saying, going all the way back to when Marjorie kissed Trump's ass for God knows how long, that this person's just not, A, very smart, B, probably anti-Semitic, and C, bad for the Republican brand. She talked about and actually advocated this idea that there were Jewish space lasers, I'm not making this up, you can look it up, that were clearing out woodland, like basically like forests, so Gavin Newsom can build his high-speed train in California. I'm no Newsom fan, as if you're listening to the show, of course not, but Jewish space lasers is kind of like a thing that I think is a disqualifier. What does that even mean? Right? And she's also said some really weird stuff about how the government can control the weather, and therefore we, our government actually has steered hurricanes to Florida and to other states to, you know, hurt those red states and prevent people from voting. If you believe that, I beg you to change the station right now. All right. I beg you, because that is not reality. It doesn't exist. The government can't control the way hurricanes decide to have a track to somewhere. It makes no sense whatsoever. And if it did, I don't even want to get into, why am I even entertaining this debate? Oh, anyway. At Joe Concha TV, if you want to tell me why I'm wrong. But here's Marjorie. Now, here she is again on The View. The View loves Marjorie now. CNN loves Marjorie now because she's anti-Trump. Before, she was laughed at by the left and by some, at least sensible people like me, on the right. But now that she's so anti-Trump, she keeps getting invited back on The View because it's supposed to show that even Republicans hate Trump. Uh-huh. His approval among Republican voters is the highest of any president in party, whether it's Democrat or Republican, in history. And he's in his second term at this point. Usually it starts to wane. It even did with Reagan, but not with Trump. They're as loyal as it comes, but MTG and Thomas Massey, they represent the masses. No, they don't. Here she is in The View, and they had her come on to talk about the heavy-hitting stories like, you know, Taylor Swift's wedding, cut number 10, go.
19: Absolutely Kevin, absurd for the 80-year-old president of the United States. I thought it was fantastic, and I think it's absolutely absurd for the 80-year-old president of the United States to attack one of the most popular musicians and talented women who's so generous to her staff and takes care of them.
20: But he thinks he's more popular than her. Didn't he say that this weekend? Yeah, something like that.
19: Yeah, I think that's why he's always picking on her.
12: Wow. Boy, that's going to hurt Trump big time. Yeah. He got elected twice. All right. He got 78 million votes. And Joy Behar is like, yeah, Trump thinks he's more popular than Taylor Swift. Yet Trump is the biggest figure in the world, period. End of story. This is a stupid conversation. But of course, that's why they have MTG on, right? Oh, he's picking on her. Who the freak cares? Honestly, this is dumb stuff. And Taylor Swift has every right to be criticized. And Mr. Kelce, by the way, because you had to have your wedding at Madison Square Garden, didn't you? Or at least the reception on July 4th weekend during the World Cup. Enduring America 250. How friggin' obnoxious to use that much police resources so they could have their wedding there. It could have done it anywhere in the country. Could have made this very, very easy. God knows the guest list can fly anywhere they'd want them to. They had to have it here, didn't they? So, yeah, I'm criticizing her, and I have no problem about that. My daughter, she likes the Olivia Rodrigo. She's big on that. Sabrina Carpenter. I don't know these people. The music, they all kind of sounds the same, I got to be honest with you. I cannot tell the difference between any of these people. Gracie Abrams, Taylor Swift. It's all the same thing. And my son actually is into classic rock now. He goes, at least this music has soul. He's kind of an Eagles fan now. He's 10. You got to like that. Anyway, let's move on to other fun stuff, including this is awesome. So Kamala Harris is leading, as I've talked about on this show, every poll pretty much for the Democrat nomination. I get it July of 2026. But basically, after the midterms, this sucker starts the presidential campaign, especially on the Democrat side, where probably 20 to 25 people will run again. The reason why I know that is because in 2020, 27 people in total ended up running for president. So you're going to get a high number. And Kamala Harris right now, according to polling, is beating Gavin Newsom anywhere from 19 to 23 points. So it's Kamala 1, Newsom 2, California, then AOC 3rd. Somewhere about, you know, a couple points back. Yeah, that is not exactly the 98 Yankees as far as, like, you know, the batting order. Kamala, Newsom, AOC, and then Pete Buttigieg. Not good at all. But focus group went down to Georgia, right? Now, again, Kamala is going to have to pick off Georgia, Arizona, and then sweep Pennsylvania, Michigan, Wisconsin, which are becoming more and more red because more and more let's put it this way. Trump won all three of those states, 2016, 2024. And if you think that Kamala Harris, after campaigning for 2 years, is somehow going to do better after people get to know her even more and listen to her more, you're out of your mind. So she needs a state like Georgia. And this is how this went with this particular focus group. Not good. Not good at all. Cut number three, go.
1: Thinking about the next election, so this would be in 2028. Kamala Harris. Would you vote for her in the next election? No. I noticed some of you, I think, voted for her last time, Michael.
21: Yeah, I would not. The only reason why I voted for her because her name was on the ticket. But, again, and I didn't want to vote for Trump. But, again, I think she was kind of like the Hail Mary pass at the at the end of that. The way that the Democrats kind of went through that, I felt like we were cheated out of a primary. Biden said he wasn't going to run again, and he did.
22: Yep.
21: And he shouldn't have ran. You know, I can agree with anyone on that.
23: She was a token.
22: She was being...

0: Around the token, she was a, yeah.
1: Her giggle.
2: She was an She was a token. She was a Hail Mary pass. 7 out of 8 of those voters said they will not vote for Kamala Harris. Rutrow, you think Gavin Newsom's going to do well there? AOC with the whole socialist message? I think that's going to do well in a state like Georgia? Yeah. Maybe in the inner city of Atlanta. Kinda. But AOC isn't exactly likable either when she's on the stump now, is she? She's loud, and she comes across sometimes as not very well informed. And I can't see people electing somebody like that as the president of the United States. She should run for Senate, primary Schumer, and win there, and then maybe go from there. But for now, she ain't ready. That's certainly for sure. And Kamala Harris, oh boy, that's not good news at all, but not exactly surprising either. Anyway, this is Joe Concha. This is the Joe Concha Show. We wrap this puppy up in just a moment.
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5: 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But it didn't become part of the U.S. until 1821, when Spain handed Florida over. 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I'm Yana Derillis for the Worldwide News Network.
3: This is Moving America. Here's Jake Novak.
6: Speed cameras definitely make us drive slower when we know they're there. And Toronto is finding out that the opposite is also true. When Canada's biggest city recently and very publicly pulled speed cameras from 104 locations 7 months ago, speeding incidents rose at 101 of them. The average speed of each vehicle in all those areas only rose by about 3 miles an hour. And the number of fatal accidents is the same as it was 4 years ago when all those cameras were still in place. With Moving America, I'm Jake Novak.
7: ABC News, I'm Dave Packer. Growing calls for Maine Democrat Graham Plattner to drop out of a Senate race following new claims of sexual assault. The state's Democratic Party confirmed reports that Plattner's campaign has been trying to influence the process for selecting a replacement Senate nominee, but the Plattner camp is saying at no point has the campaign tried to put its finger on the scale. In New York City, Building Commissioner Ahmed Tegani confirmed Tuesday night that ongoing efforts to temporarily stabilize an under-construction buckling high-rise in Midtown Manhattan are going well.
8: We have been able to bring in a plan and materials to stabilize the impacted floors and looking to extend that stability plan to other parts of the building.
7: The U.S. escalating tensions with Iran on Tuesday, launching new strikes after they say neutral ships were targeted in the Strait of Hormuz. This is ABC News.
9: Mostly clear and warm overnight, a low temperature near 70. Another pretty hot day on Wednesday, partly sunny, a high temperature in the low 90s. Scattered showers and thunderstorms Wednesday evening, Wednesday night, possibly a shower early Thursday. Otherwise, Thursday's high should be in the mid and upper 80s. I am Chief Meteorologist Bill Ranby from KETV News Watch 7.

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11: Right about that. Especially in the immigration part. We went to Paris. It was like a work thing for me. My wife and I went back in 2009. And without like any political sort of background to this, like, you know, backdrop, I should say, my wife said, "This city feels different than when we were here last time." And she was right about that. And I know exactly what she was talking about. Anyway, one more clip from Trump here in Turkey. Again, going off on NATO. And I could see him. He doesn't bluff. I think we've understood that he doesn't bluff at this point. Cut number two. Go.
12: But you would think that they'd be very willing to do something to help us. And they really weren't. In the case of the United Kingdom, the prime minister, I guess he's no longer there. Maybe because of this. It was a very unpopular thing he did. He said, "No, we'll help after the war is over." I said, "I don't need that kind of help." We didn't need any help at all. And in a way, I was testing people. I was testing to see whether or not they'd be there, because I've long said that we help them, but I'm not sure that they'd be there for us. And he turned us down, and Germany turned us down, and France turned us down. And it's okay. But, you know, why are we spending hundreds of billions of dollars and they're not there for us?
11: It makes a great point, guys. And again, at some point, this thing's going to break. And all I know is that the UAE and Saudi Arabia and Bahrain and Oman, these countries are far more helpful during epic fury against Iran than France and Germany and England and Spain ever could be. So the world is shifting, and Trump is at the forefront of that. Anyway, we are out of time, unfortunately. We're back tomorrow night, 9 p.m. Eastern time on WABC and on stations around the country, around the world. Until then, instead of my usual bye-bye, let's play Cut 17 one more time, Kev, as we go to break, as we end this show. Andreas Cantor, Messi, the ghost.
13: Otra vez Messi. Se desvía la pelota que cae al área. Julián Messi.

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mostly clear and warm overnight. A low temperature near 70. Another pretty hot day on Wednesday. Partly sunny. A high temperature in the low 90s. Scattered showers and thunderstorms Wednesday evening, Wednesday night. Possibly a shower early Thursday. Otherwise, Thursday's high should be in the mid and upper 80s. I am Chief Meteorologist Bill Ranby from KETV News Watch 7.

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0: News. I'm Dave Packer. Growing calls for Maine Democrat Graham Plattner to drop out of a Senate race following new claims of sexual assault. The state's Democratic Party confirmed reports that Plattner's campaign has been trying to influence the process for selecting a replacement Senate nominee, but the Plattner camp is saying at no point has the campaign tried to put its finger on the scale. In New York City, Building Commissioner Ahmed Tegani confirmed Tuesday night that ongoing efforts to temporarily stabilize an under-construction buckling high-rise in Midtown Manhattan are going well.
1: We have been able to bring in a plan and materials to stabilize the impacted floors and looking to extend that stability plan to other parts of the building.
0: The U.S. escalating tensions with Iran and Tuesday launching new strikes after they say neutral ships were targeted in the Strait of Hormuz. This is ABC News.
2: Mostly clear and warm overnight, a low temperature near 70. Another pretty hot day on Wednesday, partly sunny, a high temperature in the low 90s. Scattered showers and thunderstorms Wednesday evening, Wednesday night, possibly a shower early Thursday. Otherwise, Thursday's high should be in the mid and upper 80s. I am Chief Meteorologist Bill Ranby from KETV News Watch 7.
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mostly clear and warm overnight. A low temperature near 70. Another pretty hot day on Wednesday. Partly sunny. A high temperature in the low 90s. Scattered showers and thunderstorms Wednesday evening, Wednesday night. Possibly a shower early Thursday. Otherwise, Thursday's high should be in the mid and upper 80s. I am Chief Meteorologist Bill Ranby from KETV News Watch 7.

0: When your car is making a strange noise, no matter what it is, you can't just pretend it's not happening.
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0: ABC News, I'm Dave Packer. Growing calls for Maine Democrat Graham Plattner to drop out of a Senate race following new claims of sexual assault. The state's Democratic Party confirmed reports that Plattner's campaign has been trying to influence the process for selecting a replacement Senate nominee, but the Plattner camp is saying at no point has the campaign tried to put its finger on the scale. In New York City, Building Commissioner Ahmed Tegani confirmed Tuesday night that ongoing efforts to temporarily stabilize an under-construction buckling high-rise in Midtown Manhattan are going well.
1: We have been able to bring in a plan and materials to stabilize the impacted floors and looking to extend that stability plan to other parts of the building.
0: The U.S. escalating tensions with Iran and Tuesday launching new strikes after they say neutral ships were targeted in the Strait of Hormuz. This is ABC News.
2: Mostly clear and warm overnight, a low temperature near 70. Another pretty hot day on Wednesday, partly sunny, a high temperature in the low 90s. Scattered showers and thunderstorms Wednesday evening, Wednesday night, possibly a shower early Thursday. Otherwise, Thursday's high should be in the mid and upper 80s. I am Chief Meteorologist Bill Ranby from KETV News Watch 7.
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0: mostly clear and warm overnight, a low temperature near 70. Another pretty hot day on Wednesday, partly sunny, a high temperature in the low 90s. Scattered showers and thunderstorms Wednesday evening, Wednesday night, possibly a shower early Thursday. Otherwise, Thursday's high should be in the mid and upper 80s. I am Chief Meteorologist Bill Randby from KETV News Watch 7.
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2: Does it smell a little bit skunky in this room
3: now? Uh-oh, what happened?
4: Connor?
3: No, no,
4: No, that's a different smell.
3: Thank you. You would know.
2: Am I the only one that thinks that it...
3: You are.
5: I'm right under this thing and it feels
3: So I'm glad that you've noticed this now.
4: I think I got a whiff.
3: I'm glad that you've noticed this now, Schaefer, that you have walked a mile in these shoes. You've sat here. I've long said that this seat that I'm sitting in and the seat that you're sitting in, and really the seat that Joey is sitting in, are really three different climates entirely. It's like you're sitting in three different
4: areas. It's very hot where you're at.
3: Very hot because you're right underneath the deal. And for some reason, it gets shut. I'm sitting in a space where, for some reason, there's no airflow whatsoever.
4: None.
2: Are they worried about the skunks over at show tonight? Isn't that part of Skunkville over there?
4: Well, I'm sure they...
2: This area and the skunks. You never noticed this.
4: I'm sure they're cleared off.
3: What's the deal? I didn't know about Dundee being a skunk
4: Well,
3: town.
4: When we drive in the morning, we'll smell skunks on the way, especially on Farnham when we get on from Dundee. It's happened several times.
3: I mean, I smell skunks.
4: I mean, they're nocturnal animals, so they'll be out at night.
2: You seem surprised when I brought this up, like when I first started working here and I commented on how it smelled skunky most mornings.
3: So, I feel like you guys are trying to convince me that I can't smell skunks. I can't.
2: I'm just using your own words.
3: So what you're trying to tell me is that there are more skunks in Dundee?
2: I definitely smell skunks more here than I do out where I live or where I spend the bulk of my time.
3: Really?
2: Yeah.
4: Just the smell is noticeable.
3: I
4: don't know how many skunks are.
2: It's 5:30 in the morning and I'm not expecting a skunk smell.
3: Every skunk I've ever smelled is random. It's just in a random place. You know? Oh, there goes a skunk.

Greg Wagner joining you from the Nebraska Game and Parks Commission. Time now for another Nebraska Outdoor Update. What to do this time of year in Nebraska outside? Well, there are stock trout and other fish to be caught. There are many different migratory birds to see. There are shed deer antlers to be found. And there are many trails to be traversed in Nebraska's 250-mile fitness challenge. 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Hey, are you planning a spring wild turkey hunt? Many of us are. Then we need to remember safety first at all times when we're in the field. We need to be doubly sure of our targets and our backgrounds before we fire our shots. And never, ever wear the colors of the wild turkey gobbler: red, white, blue, and black. Always plan your hunt and hunt your plan. Be safe. I'm Greg Wagner. 32.

0: ABC News, I'm Dave Packer. Growing calls for Maine Democrat Graham Plattner to drop out of a Senate race following new claims of sexual assault. The state's Democratic Party confirmed reports that Plattner's campaign has been trying to influence the process for selecting a replacement Senate nominee, but the Plattner camp is saying at no point has the campaign tried to put its finger on the scale. In New York City, Building Commissioner Ahmed Tegani confirmed Tuesday night that ongoing efforts to temporarily stabilize an under-construction buckling high-rise in Midtown Manhattan are going well.
1: We have been able to bring in a plan and materials to stabilize the impacted floors and looking to extend that stability plan to other parts of the building.
0: The U.S. escalating tensions with Iran and Tuesday launching new strikes after they say neutral ships were targeted in the Strait of Hormuz. This is ABC News.
2: Mostly clear and warm overnight, a low temperature near 70. Another pretty hot day on Wednesday, partly sunny, a high temperature in the low 90s. Scattered showers and thunderstorms Wednesday evening, Wednesday night, possibly a shower early Thursday. Otherwise, Thursday's high should be in the mid and upper 80s. I am Chief Meteorologist Bill Ranby from KETV News Watch 7.

mostly clear and warm overnight, a low temperature near 70. Another pretty hot day on Wednesday, partly sunny, a high temperature in the low 90s. Scattered showers and thunderstorms Wednesday evening, Wednesday night, possibly a shower early Thursday. Otherwise, Thursday's high should be in the mid and upper 80s. I am Chief Meteorologist Bill Randby from KETV News Watch 7.

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1: Could we make an argument for it actually being Michigan State or Maryland?
2: Well, that's where I wanted to start. I'm just going to run down the list. Obviously, it's none of the first three.
1: No.
2: Though, it could be like the Georgia Southern game was a defining moment for Scott Frost.
1: 100%. I mean, it's a blast.
2: Losing to Bowling Green, North Dakota could feel like that. But yeah. Honestly, those two games, Michigan State being the first road game and Maryland being the first conference home game.
1: It's before Indiana and Oregon.
2: If you lose either of those two games, there's a good chance you're not going to a bowl game.
1: Mm-hmm.
2: Or at least the chances of not going to a bowl game go significantly higher. If you're of the belief, hey man, this is a really, really tough schedule, and in the words of Bill Moose, we just got to get to six. If you're of that mindset,
1: it's about piling up wins,
2: then you've got to win the winnable ones, and those two are the first two of the winnable ones where you don't have to squint that hard to go, oh boy, that could stumble.
1: Not to mention, so if you look at the Bill Connelly SP Plus numbers, which we have done on the show a few times so far this offseason, Nebraska right now is favored in six, they're underdogs in six. The games that they are favored in include Michigan State on the road, include Maryland at home. And so if you lose one of those games, in theory, right now, on paper, you have lost a game that you are favored to win. And thus, then, to get even to 6-6, it would require you pulling an upset against a team that you are favored to lose against.
3: I think it's Maryland and Michigan State because it's the first, I mean, a conference game, so that's important. I think those will really set the vibe
1: 100%.
3: For the season.
1: John, the other thing that we have not mentioned is we keep talking about 5-0 runway, 5-0 runway. Mm-hmm. How many times have you and I sat on this show and said they have the path to a blank record?
2: Yep.
1: And they never get there.
2: And they never do.
1: And so if they're going to finally get to the hot start before the big dog comes in, or before you travel to the big dog, it would require you to win both of those games.
0: Unsportsmanlike Conduct with John Bishop and Josh Peterson. 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

0: ABC News, I'm Dave Packer. Structural specialists are inside the under-renovation Midtown Manhattan high-rise building that buckled at the 21st floor today. This evening, Buildings Commissioner Ahmad Tighani says that they feel confident the building is stable thanks to the emergency shoring measures that have been taking place.
1: We've been monitoring the building for many hours. They have not seen any movement. We have monitoring positions set up outside and inside the building that's allowing us to track the situation.
0: Maine Democratic Senate nominee Graham Plattner is facing calls to step down after allegations of sexual assault. Now a Maine Democratic Party official is confirming reports that Plattner's campaign has been trying to influence the process for selecting a replacement Senate nominee. CENTCOM says U.S. airstrikes hit over 80 targets tonight as a direct response to Iran's attacks on three commercial vessels transiting the Strait of Hormuz. This is ABC News.
2: Hot and humid again on Wednesday with storm chances returning in the evening. Expect partly sunny skies through most of the day with highs back in the low 90s. Then storm chances going up after 5 p.m. Some storms in the evening could have wind and hail potential. Scattered storms will continue overnight with heavy rain at times. I'm meteorologist Sean Everson from KETV News Watch 7.
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Hot and humid again on Wednesday with storm chances returning in the evening. Expect partly sunny skies through most of the day with highs back in the low 90s. Then storm chances going up after 5 p.m. Some storms in the evening could have wind and hail potential. Scattered storms will continue overnight with heavy rain at times. I'm meteorologist Sean Everson from KETV NewsWatch 7.

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2: This is America in the Morning from Westwood One. Good morning, I'm John Trout. It's Wednesday, July 8th, 2026. Here's what's coming up on America in the Morning.
3: Controversial Senate candidate in Maine, Graham Plattner, loses one of his biggest endorsers. I'm Clayton Neville.
4: The U.S. military has launched a series of strikes against Iranian targets. I'm Lisa Dwyer.
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1: The Alzheimer's Association and the Ad Council present the story of Tom and Levi.
2: Tom is the smartest man I know. He's been a professor at two major universities, been a teacher for over 40 years. One day, he told me that he was having problems in his classes. 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
4: 32.

Hot and humid again on Wednesday with storm chances returning in the evening. Expect partly sunny skies through most of the day with highs back in the low 90s. Then storm chances going up after 5 p.m. Some storms in the evening could have wind and hail potential. Scattered storms will continue overnight with heavy rain at times. I'm meteorologist Sean Everson from KETV News Watch 7.

everybody. Greg Wagner joining you from the Nebraska Game and Parks Commission. Time now for another Nebraska Outdoor Update. What to do this time of year in Nebraska outside? Well, there are stock trout and other fish to be caught. 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I'm Greg Wagner.

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Hot and humid again on Wednesday with storm chances returning in the evening. Expect partly sunny skies through most of the day with highs back in the low 90s. Then storm chances going up after 5 p.m. Some storms in the evening could have wind and hail potential. Scattered storms will continue overnight with heavy rain at times. I'm meteorologist Sean Everson from KETV NewsWatch 7.

on the Plum Ride Time Saving Traffic Center. Lane closure reported on West Center between 90th and 84th. Another lane closure on I-80 westbound between Giles and L Street. Slight delays on I-80 westbound between I-680 and Q Street. Still no accidents to report at this time. 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I'm John Stanton.

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3: Done by women, but these days millions of men are taking on the role. Here's Jillian Berman at MarketWatch. Jillian, what's going on?
2: Yeah, so here at MarketWatch, we're exploring caregiving because this year is the year when the oldest baby boomers turn 80, and that's an age when caregiving needs can increase because healthcare becomes more complex and things like that. And so, you know, sort of as a result of more people needing care, more people have to step up to provide it. So, you know, so over the past 20, 25 years, we've seen kind of a steady uptick in the number of men who are doing this work, and experts kind of expect that to go up and up and up as more people need care.
3: And in many cases, both men and women, I guess, are dealing with unpaid elder care.
2: Yes, exactly. So, you know, our sort of like long-term care system, we don't really have one. People, you know, rely on whatever they can find to help them age with dignity. And so, you know, usually that's family members providing unpaid care.
3: Explain the unique challenges that men face when it comes to this.
2: So there are a few things. I mean, one, you know, in our society, we kind of think of the caregiver role as belonging to women a lot of the time. So, you know, when men take this on, sometimes they don't really think of themselves as caregivers. And so they may not be as eager to seek support or resources or things like that. You know, another thing, too, is that because on average, men make more money than women in the paid workforce, even when men want to do this work or they need to do this work, they may feel pressure not to or to, you know, have the woman in their household do it, because for them to leave a paid job or to cut back on a paid job would really put the family, you know, sort of financially in a bad spot. So those are some of the challenges that they deal with.
3: We're speaking with Jillian Berman, Assistant Managing Editor at MarketWatch. The story is called Sons, Brothers, and Husbands. More men are now caregivers for aging relatives. Explain, too, the tension between paid work and elder care.
2: Yeah, so that's a tension, you know, that people doing elder care of all genders experience, of course, right? You sort of need to step away from your office because somebody has a sudden hospitalization, or you've hired some paid caregivers, but they don't show up, and you need to figure that out. And so for some people, you know, taking care of an older adult really is all-consuming and requires them to step away from work, or at least requires them to have some kind of flexibility at work.
3: Thanks, Jillian. Jillian Berman, Assistant Managing Editor at MarketWatch. 30 minutes now after the hour on This Morning, America's First News.
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6: ABC News, I'm Sherry Preston. After the latest Iranian attacks on ships in the Strait of Hormuz and the American retaliation, President Trump speaking at the NATO summit this morning, attacking Iran's leaders.
7: They're sick people. They're led by sick people. And they're vicious, violent people.
6: And declaring he believes the ceasefire is over. He says he'll let his negotiating team keep trying to talk. However,
7: as far as I'm concerned, it's just a waste of time dealing with them.
6: Oil prices surging this morning after the president said that. Brent crude jumping over 6%, trading now at nearly $79 a barrel. Amid more allegations of sexual assault against Maine Democratic Senate candidate Graham Platner, there are more calls for him to leave the race. He's going to drop out, and if he is, he needs to do so by Monday to allow state Democrats to pick a replacement on the ballot, if he does. Officials in New York say that building that started wavering yesterday, raising fears about a possible collapse, has been stabilized. This is ABC News.
8: Hot and humid again on Wednesday with storm chances returning in the evening. Expect partly sunny skies through most of the day with highs back in the low 90s. Then storm chances going up after 5 p.m. Some storms in the evening could have wind and hail potential. Scattered storms will continue overnight with heavy rain at times. I'm meteorologist Sean Everson from KETV News Watch 7.
9: From the Plumride Time Saving Traffic Center, no accidents to report at this time. Reported lane closure on Cass Street between Capitol and Abbott. On I-80 westbound from I-480 to I-680, you're seeing a commute of 6 minutes. Then on Dodge eastbound from I-680 to I-480, you're seeing a commute of 10 minutes. Try to enjoy that sunrise before it gets too hot. I'm John Stanton.
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11: Does it smell a little bit skunky in this room
12: Uh-oh.
11: Now?
12: Uh-oh, what happened?
13: Connor?
12: No, no,
13: No, there's that's a different smell.
12: Thank you. You would know.
11: It, like, am I the only one that thinks that it...
12: You are.
11: I'm, like, right under this thing, and it feels
12: so,
11: like...
12: So I'm glad that you've noticed this now.
14: I think I got a whiff.
12: I'm glad that you've noticed this now, Schaefer, that you have walked a mile in these shoes. You've sat here. I've long said that this seat that I'm sitting in and the seat that you're sitting in, and really the seat that Joey is sitting in, are really three different climates entirely. It's like you're sitting in three different
13: places. It's very hot where you're at.
12: Very hot because you're right underneath the deal. And for some reason, it gets shut. I'm sitting in a space where, for some reason, there's no airflow whatsoever.
13: None. Are they worried about the skunks over at show tonight? Isn't that part of Skunkville over there?
14: Well, I'm sure they...
13: This area and the skunks. I'm sure you never noticed this.
14: I'm sure they're cleared off.
12: What's the deal? I didn't know about Dundee being a skunk
14: Well,
12: town.
14: When we drive in the morning, we'll smell skunks on the way, especially on Farnham when we get on from Dodge. It's happened several times.
12: I mean, I smell skunks.
14: I mean, they're nocturnal animals, so they'll be out at night.
13: You seem surprised when I brought this up, like when I first started working here and I commented on how it smelled skunky most mornings.
12: So, I feel like you guys are trying to convince me that I can't smell skunks. I can't.
13: I'm just using your own word.
12: So, what you're trying to tell me is that there are more skunks in Dundee?
13: I definitely smell skunks more here than I do out where I live or where I spend the bulk of my time.
12: Really?
13: Yeah.
14: Just the smell is noticeable.
12: I just
14: I don't know how many skunks are
12: every skunk I've
13: in
12: ever
13: the morning, and I'm not expecting a skunk smell.
12: Every skunk I've ever smelled is random. It's just in a random place. You know? Oh, there goes the skunk smell.
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hot and humid again on Wednesday with storm chances returning in the evening. Expect partly sunny skies through most of the day with highs back in the low 90s. Then storm chances going up after 5 p.m. Some storms in the evening could have wind and hail potential. Scattered storms will continue overnight with heavy rain at times. I'm meteorologist Sean Everson from KETV News Watch 7.

on the Blumreich Time Saving Traffic Center. Minor stalling traffic on the JFK southbound between Highway 370 and Childs. That's with a C. Only a delay of about 5 minutes. Minor delay at 72nd and L as traffic is starting to pick up. Your commute on I-80 westbound from I-480 to I-680 should only take you about 6 minutes. We're only about halfway through this morning, but still no accidents. I'm John Stanton.

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the Plum Ride Time Saving Traffic Center. Disabled vehicle blocking the left turn lane on Dodge eastbound at 90th with slower traffic from I-680. Then we got some road construction from Nebraska 133rd to Military Road. Spotty delays along 72nd and L, but nothing to be worried about on your commute. TBH, I feel like a proud father. No accidents to report this morning. I'm John Stanton.

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1: Council.

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1: Thanks for being with us. The White House has launched 25 of what it calls Freedom Fuel gas stations, all selling gas at $3.47 a gallon. The White House announced the initiative yesterday on X with a video of customers thanking President Trump for lowering gas prices. The gas stations are located in the greater Philadelphia area. The move comes as Americans, of course, continue to worry about gas prices at the pump ahead of the November midterm elections. But the price of Freedom gas is only slightly lower than the national average. According to AAA data this morning, the national average price of fuel is $3.79 per gallon. Earlier this year, as you know, gas prices began rising in all 50 states, bringing the national average to nearly $5 in May. The sharp rise stemmed from shipping disruptions in the Strait of Hormuz from the U.S. war with Iran. According to the U.S. Energy Information Administration, the cost at the pump is largely driven by four components: crude oil, refining costs, distribution and marketing, and federal and state taxes. 8 minutes now in front of the hour on This Morning. Once again, here's Nicole Murray.
2: And now, the three big things you need to know. Number one.
3: President Trump says the interim peace deal between the U.S. and Iran is over, and he believes U.S. representatives continuing peace talks are wasting their time.
4: They're liars. They're cheats. They're sick people. They've hurt their people. They killed 54,000 people as of now that were protesting. You know, when people say, how come they haven't taken over? They can't take over because they're dead.
3: Trump's comments come after U.S. and Iranian forces trading strikes again. Oil prices have surged as much as 6% this morning.
2: Number two.
3: New York City officials say Cruz appears to have made progress steadying an unstable building after under construction in Midtown Manhattan that forced evacuations and street closures. NYC Building Commissioner Ahmed Tegani.
5: The building is stable. It has not moved since we started monitoring it since earlier today. And we feel confident in the emergency plan that we have now to make it stable.
3: Construction workers discovered buckling beams in the building yesterday.
2: Number three.
3: A top official with the main Democratic Party says Graham Plattner and his team will have no role in selecting his replacement if he drops out of the race.
6: We have repeatedly reiterated to Graham Plattner's team that they have no role in determining our next Democratic nominee for the U.S. Senate, nor in determining what this process looks like.
3: Lawmakers are urging Plattner to quit after rape allegations surfaced. Federal officials have announced the arrests of two dozen suspects tied to three India-based transnational organized crime groups, including members operating in California, where nearly half of the arrests took place. First Assistant U.S. Attorney Bill Assaley.
7: Three transnational organized crime groups that murder, maim, extort, and traffic drugs, leaving trails of pain and devastation in their wake.
3: Officials say the years-long federal investigation was carried out across the United States, Canada, and Europe. And holy sweet tooth, Krispy Kreme and Girl Scouts are teaming up for cookie-inspired donuts. Some of the creations include the Thin Mint Donut, Lemon Ups Donut, and a Coconut Caramel Donut.
1: All right, let me paint this picture. You come home from a night out with your girlfriends.
3: Okay.
1: You've had a nice dinner. You've had a couple of drinks. But you're desperate. You open the cabinet, and these three flavors are in there. What are you having?
3: Oh, my God. All Thin Mint all day.
1: Thin Mint?
3: Yes.
1: To the rescue?
3: Yes. Thin Mint to the rescue. I can house a whole sleeve of those without even trying. So combining those with donuts? Oh, my gosh.
1: 6 minutes now in front of the hour.
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10: From ABC News, Wall Street Now. President Trump at the NATO summit in Turkey says the U.S. ceasefire with Iran is, quote, over after new attacks on shipping in the Strait of Hormuz. Oil futures surged after Trump's comments, Brent crude by about 6%. Rising tensions in the Middle East spooked equities investors on Tuesday. The Dow Jones slipped farther from the record it set Monday, giving up 131 points yesterday to close at 52,925. The S&P slipped nearly 0.5%, the NASDAQ nearly 1.2%. The Federal Reserve takes a look at the nation's latest credit score today. Outstanding borrowing totaled $20.7 billion in April. Today's report, reflecting the month of May, is expected to show a slight decline in borrowing. Just as added protein has swept the food industry, drink makers are appealing to consumers' thirst for hydration. PepsiCo and Coca-Cola have both introduced hydration powder products in response to demand from heat and health-conscious drinkers. Jim Ryan, ABC News.
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the Plumride Time Saving Traffic Center. Disabled vehicle blocking the left turn lane on Dodge eastbound at 90th with slower traffic from I-680. Then we got some road construction from Nebraska 133rd to Military Road. Spotty delays along 72nd and L, but nothing to be worried about on your commute. TBH, I feel like a proud father. No accidents to report this morning. I'm John Stanton.

Hot and humid again on Wednesday with storm chances returning in the evening. Expect partly sunny skies through most of the day with highs back in the low 90s. Then storm chances going up after 5 p.m. Some storms in the evening could have wind and hail potential. Scattered storms will continue overnight with heavy rain at times. I'm meteorologist Sean Everson from KETV News. Watch overnight with heavy rain at times. I'm meteorologist Sean Everson from KETV News. Watch 7.

Blum Ride Time Saving Traffic Center. Accident blocking the center lane on the JFK southbound at Q with stop and go from L. Further down US 75, we got a lane closure from Cape Hart to Harlan Drive. Slower traffic on Dodge eastbound between 180th and 156th. Heavy traffic jam on I-80 eastbound between 72nd and West Center. First accident of the day, but that's all right. I'm John Stanton.

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0: ABC News, I'm Sherry Preston. President Trump blunt this morning when asked about the state of the Iran ceasefire and the deal he signed to put it in place.
1: To me, I think it's over. I don't want to deal with them anymore. They're scum.
0: This after Iran launched attacks on ships in the Strait of Hormuz and the U.S. military fired strikes at Iranian targets. More calls for Maine Democratic Senate candidate Graham Plattner to drop out of the race after more accusations of sexual assault. ABC's Jay O'Brien.
2: Under Maine law, Plattner has just 5 days to drop out to be removed from the ballot. State Democrats would then have 2 weeks to select a new candidate, but there's no exact roadmap for how that process would go. Overnight, the executive director of the Democratic Party of Maine saying Plattner's team has reached out, accusing them of trying to dictate the next steps.
0: Search teams still looking for a 737 cargo jet that dropped off radar over the Arabian Sea. 5 people were on board. This is ABC News.
3: Hot and humid again on Wednesday with storm chances returning in the evening. Expect partly sunny skies through most of the day with highs back in the low 90s. Then storm chances going up after 5 p.m. Some storms in the evening could have wind and hail potential. Scattered storms will continue overnight with heavy rain at times. I'm meteorologist Sean Everson from KETV News Watch 7.
4: From the Plumrad Time Saving Traffic Center, accident blocking the center lane on the JFK southbound at Q with stop and go from L. Further down US 75, we got a lane closure from Cape Hart to Harlan Drive. Slower traffic on Dodge eastbound between 180th and 156th. Heavy traffic jam on I-80 eastbound between 72nd and West Center. First accident of the day, but that's all right. I'm John Stanton.

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6: Don't cry for them. They rallied. Good morning. I'm Jay Reynolds. Argentina with an improbable comeback yesterday in the round of 16 at the World Cup. Down 2 goals to Egypt in the final 11 minutes, but they rallied for a 3-2 win, advancing to the quarterfinals. Lionel Messi, with an assist on the first goal, scores the game-tying goal.
7: This Argentina team, with one exception, is pretty average. Mm. That one exception being a 39-year-old Lionel Messi somehow keeps rolling back the clock, keeps defying my expectations, keeps defying Father Time himself.
6: ESPN analyst Shaka Hislop, the coach of Egypt, says his team was the victim of an injustice, suggesting FIFA wanted Messi to still be in the tournament. In the semis, Argentina gets Switzerland, which beat Colombia on penalty kicks. Novak Djokovic survives a 5-hour, 15-minute match, winning in 5 sets, moving into the semis.
8: What can I say? I mean, these are kind of moments that I still play tennis for, and for sure. I was telling the kids to go to sleep after the fourth, but they didn't want to listen. And I'm glad they stayed, because it was honestly one of the best matches I was part of on this court in my career.
6: In the semis, he gets top seed Jannik Sinner. Women's side, Coco Gauff moves into the semis with a 3-set win over fellow American Jessica Pegula. Baseball, Pirates crush the Braves 12-4. Ryan O'Hearn, 3 homers and 10 RBI. Colorado rallies to beat the Dodgers 4-3 in the loss. Shohei Ohtani, career homer number 300. Kyle Schwarber hits number 31 this season. Phillies top the Reds 4-1. Cincinnati struck out 18 times. New York struck out 17 times. For a second straight day, Yankees fall to the Rays 6-4. New York has lost 10 of 12. Blue Jays 9-3 over the Giants. NBA, Donovan Mitchell gets a 4-year max extension with the Cavs. Free agent Chris Middleton, 3-year deal with the Wizards.

help Lumride Time Saving Traffic Center. Accident blocking the center lane on the JFK southbound at Q with stop and go from L. Further down US 75, we got a lane closure from Cape Park to Harlan Drive. Slower traffic on Dodge eastbound between 180th and 156th. Heavy traffic jam on I-80 eastbound between 72nd and West Center. First accident of the day, but that's all right. I'm John Stanton.

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hot and humid again on Wednesday with storm chances returning in the evening. Expect partly sunny skies through most of the day with highs back in the low 90s. Then storm chances going up after 5 p.m. Some storms in the evening could have wind and hail potential. Scattered storms will continue overnight with heavy rain at times. I'm meteorologist Sean Everson from KETV News Watch 7.

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0: ABC News, I'm Sherry Preston. The warning just now from President Trump to Iran.
1: They were in the strait, which they have every right to be. And so we hit them very hard last night. Very, very hard. Probably hit them hard again tonight. I'll give them a little warning. We're going to hit them hard tonight.
0: This after President Trump earlier today declared that he thought the deal he signed with Iran is over. Iran and the U.S. military trading attacks over the past couple of days. The president at the NATO summit also meeting with Ukraine's leader. He has also just announced the U.S. will give a license for the Patriot missiles so they can be made overseas for Ukraine. More Democrats calling on Democratic Maine Senate candidate Graham Plattner to step down.
2: Senator Bernie Sanders, who stood by Plattner through a series of scandals, says he spoke with Plattner, and in light of these very serious allegations, I have recommended that he step aside. And now, Democratic Party officials in Maine accuse Plattner's campaign of trying to influence who might replace him on the ballot.
0: ABC's Lina Moise. This is ABC News.
3: Hot and humid again on Wednesday with storm chances returning in the evening. Expect partly sunny skies through most of the day with highs back in the low 90s. Then storm chances going up after 5 p.m. Some storms in the evening could have wind and hail potential. Scattered storms will continue overnight with heavy rain at times. I'm meteorologist Sean Everson from KETV News Watch 7.

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1: Could we make an argument for it actually being Michigan State or Maryland?
2: Well, that's where I wanted to start. I'm just going to run down the list. Obviously, it's none of the first three.
1: No.
2: Though, it could be like the Georgia Southern game was a defining moment for Scott Frost.
1: 100%. I mean, it's a blast.
2: Losing to Bowling Green, North Dakota could feel like that. But yeah. Honestly, those two games, Michigan State being the first road game and Maryland being the first conference home game.
1: It's before Indiana and Oregon.
2: If you lose either of those two games, there's a good chance you're not going to a bowl game.
1: Mm-hmm.
2: Or at least the chances of not going to a bowl game go significantly higher. If you're of the belief, hey man, this is a really, really tough schedule, and in the words of Bill Moose, we just got to get to six. If you're of that mindset,
1: it's about piling up wins,
2: then you got to win the winnable ones, and those two are the first two of the winnable ones where you don't have to squint that hard to go, oh boy, but could stumble.
1: Not to mention, so if you look at the Bill Connolly SP Plus numbers, which we have done on the show a few times so far this offseason, Nebraska right now is favored in six, they're underdogs in six. The games that they are favored in include Michigan State on the road, include Maryland at home. And so if you lose one of those games, in theory, right now, on paper, you have lost a game that you are favored to win. And thus, then, to get even to 6-6, it would require you pulling an upset against a team that you are favored to lose it.
3: I think it's Maryland and Michigan State because it's the first, conference games, that's important. I think those will really set the vibe
1: 100%.
3: For the season.
1: John, the other thing that we have not mentioned is we keep talking about 5-0 runway, 5-0 runway.
2: Mm-hmm.
1: How many times have you and I sat on this show and said they have the path to a blank record?
2: Yep.
1: And they never get there.
2: And they never do.
1: And so if they're going to finally get to the hot start before the big dog comes in, or before you travel to the big dog, it would require you to win both of those games.
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11: Howdy, folks. Parker James here with Your Ag Network's opening markets from the CME and Wall Street. It's Wednesday, July 8th. The Purdue CME Ag Economy Barometer has taken another dip as farmer confidence continues to go down. Decreased 5 points in June, and they're saying the reason is the rising input cost for producers. Only 12% of farmers polled in the survey believe that their operation was better off in June this year than June last year. Now let's take a look at the markets at the open. July corn, one green at 443. December new crop corn at 464, steady. July beans jump 11 to 1207. November new crop beans at 1202, nickel up. July Chicago wheat jumps 4 at 613. July Minneapolis elevates 11 to 603, with July Kansas City winter at 644. Four up. And on the hoof, August live cattle dip 82 cents to 237.60. October fats at 233.30, back 72. August feeders decline 77 at 359.82. September feeders at 356.30, down $1.10. And October contracts are at 352.35. And on Wall Street, the Dow dips 477, NASDAQ back 53, crude's at 73.93, and gold at 40.89. 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

Hot and humid again on Wednesday with storm chances returning in the evening. Expect partly sunny skies through most of the day with highs back in the low 90s. Then storm chances going up after 5 p.m. Some storms in the evening could have wind and hail potential. Scattered storms will continue overnight with heavy rain at times. I'm meteorologist Sean Everson from KETV News Watch 7.

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2: ABC News, I'm Sherry Preston. President Trump is warning Iran that the U.S. is preparing for another night of strikes and that the ceasefire, in his opinion, is over. He says future plans include bombing infrastructure and desalinization plants and possibly Karg Island.
3: We attacked Karg Island last night. We knocked out a piece. I said, don't touch the oil because maybe we'll take over Karg Island. You know, we may take over Karg Island. It's not a thing they can do about it.
2: Karg is Iran's oil distribution point. The president at the NATO summit in Turkey, again, criticizing NATO countries for not helping to attack Iran. Pakistan's Navy has recovered the wreckage of a missing cargo plane. The search continues for five crew members who were on board. The preliminary hearing for the man charged with killing conservative activist Charlie Kirk is set to resume this afternoon in Utah, with defense attorneys expected to keep questioning the reliability of DNA testing prosecutors say links Tyler Robinson to the murder weapon. This is ABC News.
4: Hot and humid again on Wednesday with storm chances returning in the evening. Expect partly sunny skies through most of the day with highs back in the low 90s. Then storm chances going up after 5 p.m. Some storms in the evening could have wind and hail potential. Scattered storms will continue overnight with heavy rain at times. I'm meteorologist Sean Everson from KETV Newswatch 7.
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6: Does it smell a little bit skunky in this room
7: now? Uh-oh, what happened?
8: Connor?
7: No. No,
8: that's a different smell.
7: Thank you. You would know.
6: Am I the only one that thinks that it...
7: You are.
6: I'm right under this thing and it feels
7: So I'm glad that you've noticed this now.
8: I think I got a whiff.
7: I'm glad that you've noticed this now, Schaefer, that you have walked a mile in these shoes. You've sat here. I've long said that this seat that I'm sitting in and the seat that you're sitting in, and really the seat that Joey is sitting in, are really three different climates entirely. It's like you're sitting in three different
8: areas. It's very hot where you're at.
7: Very hot because you're right underneath the deal. And for some reason, it gets shut. I'm sitting in a space where, for some reason, there's no airflow whatsoever.
8: None. Are they worried about the skunks over at show tonight? Isn't that part of Skunkville over there?
9: Well, I'm sure they...
6: This area and the skunks. I'm sure you never noticed this.
9: I'm sure they're cleared off.
7: What's the deal? I didn't know about Dundee being a skunk town.
9: Well, when we drive in the morning, we'll smell skunks on the way, especially on Farnham when we get on from Dodge. It's happened several times.
7: I mean, I smell skunks.
9: I mean, they're nocturnal animals, so they'll be out at night.
6: You seem surprised when I brought this up, like when I first started working here and I commented on how it smelled skunky most mornings.
7: So I feel like you guys are trying to convince me that I can't smell skunks. I can't.
6: I'm just using your own words.
7: So what you're trying to tell me is that there are more skunks in Dundee?
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7: Really?
6: Yeah.
9: Just the smell is noticeable.
7: I just
9: I don't know how many skunks are there.
6: Every skunk I've ever... in the morning and I'm not expecting a skunk smell.
7: Every skunk I've ever smelled is random. It's just in a random place. You know? Oh, there goes a skunk smell.
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0: ABC News. I'm Sherry Preston. President Trump at the NATO summit in Turkey, saying the United States is gearing up for more strikes against Iran and that the memorandum of understanding on a ceasefire is over.
1: As far as I'm concerned, it's over. I'll speak to our negotiators. They want to negotiate. They're good people. Steve Witkoff, Jared Kushner. But they have to come back to me. As far as I'm concerned, it's just a waste of time dealing with them. They're liars.
0: The president warning the U.S. is preparing for more airstrikes tonight. Funeral processions have begun for Iran's late supreme leader, Ayatollah Ali Khamenei, in the town of Najaf. Thousands of mourners are there. The president says the U.S. will give license to Ukraine to produce Patriot missile defense systems to help counter Russian attacks. Ukraine has been asking for the right to produce those for some time. All the uncertainty causing oil prices to jump 7%. The Dow has also tumbled 845 points. This is ABC News.
2: Hot and humid again on Wednesday with storm chances returning in the evening. Expect partly sunny skies through most of the day with highs back in the low 90s. Then storm chances going up after 5 p.m. Some storms in the evening could have wind and hail potential. Scattered storms will continue overnight with heavy rain at times. I'm meteorologist Sean Everson from KETV News Watch 7.

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1: President Donald Trump has appointed country music artist John Rich of Big and Rich as special envoy for American landowners at the USDA.
2: This role came about because of a really serious fight I got into about this time last year with the Tennessee Valley Authority here in Tennessee. And they were putting in a Biden-era green new energy project that was going to tear up about 6,000 acres of farmland, over 400 houses, a school district, and the main water supply of the county. So I launched about a 4 or 5 month long, very public fight against the TVA and exposed what they were doing. And that led to the TVA abandoning this project.
1: A $2 billion project was shut down after officials determined the location was unsuitable, drawing the attention of the current administration.
2: They reached out to me, the president did, and he said, hey, these situations are happening all across the United States. And what you just did with the TVA needs to be done in places more than I can count. Would you want to do that if you were working directly for me and had access to all of my cabinet members and could actually put up a real fight?
1: And a system continues to produce isolated scattered showers in the southeast, and severe weather is possible from the Nebraska-Kansas border into Wisconsin today. I'm Lori Boyer, Your Ag Network.
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0: The president, although he did signal a moment ago that he's happy with a lot of the conversations today with NATO, he did single out one country as being a crappy partner. In fact, he called them terrible. Spain. This is the president talking today about Spain. Take a listen to this.
1: Spoke to UK. Spoke to Italy. I didn't speak to Spain. Spain is a wasted cause. We don't want to do any trade business with Spain anymore, by the way. I'd like you to cut it up. Spain is a terrible partner in NATO. They don't participate. They don't pay. I don't want anything to do with Spain. Cut off all trade with Spain, please. Including visits.
0: Is that just him turning to an aide? He's like, hey, would you cut off all trade with an entire country? Would you mind doing that for me?
1: Okay, we don't want anything to do. Watch them come running back. Oh, they'll come running back. They treat this man terribly. And this man's a good man, too.
0: Mark Rutte, the NATO Secretary General.
1: They're lucky they have him. But Spain doesn't agree to anything. And you shouldn't carry them. I mean, you sort of automatically carry because you're protecting an area, so they're there. So they probably figure they have to protect us, right? But we don't have to. We don't have to trade with them. I don't want to do any more trade with them. All right?
2: Sure.
1: Take it immediately. Don't even talk to them. They're hopeless. Bad people because, you know, they have everybody else going and paying and working. In Spain, in particular Spain, there are a couple of others, but in particular Spain, they're open about it. They're hostile about it. And let's see how hostile they remain when they call up and they, please, we want to trade with you, sir. We want to trade with you, sir. They make so much money with us, and we're going to see that they make a lot less.
3: There's never going to be
1: no business with them.
0: There's never going to be another like this guy. Never. I don't think so, anyway. There's the president. And Mark Rutte apparently tried to speak up a little bit for Spain during this exchange. He's like, well, you did get them to pay 2%. That ain't enough. I asked for 5%. Two? Let me know when they get the 5. Let me know. I'm cutting them off. We'll see if they call. I bet you they do. I bet you they already did. More ahead on The Vince Show as we try and solve the mystery of Mitch McConnell.
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5: From ABC News, Wall Street Now. With President Trump promising to continue military attacks on Iran, the Dow has plunged 800 points and was falling back toward 52,000 at midday. The S&P and the NASDAQ were both off about 0.9% this morning. May was an expensive month for commercial airlines. New federal numbers show the major carrier spent nearly $6.7 billion on jet fuel alone. That's 84% higher than a year earlier. Despite well-documented cases of its driverless cars stopping traffic or illegally passing school buses, Waymo will start rolling out autonomous taxis in 4 new cities in the coming weeks. As it is, Waymo operates in 10 communities. And when 20-somethings play together, they don't always pay together. A study by Zelle finds that 3/4 of Gen Z travelers say that when they pay up front to cover a group trip, they're having a tough time getting their fellow travelers to pay them back. Jim Ryan, ABC News.

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5: ABC News, I'm Michelle Franzen. After wrapping up at the NATO summit in Turkey, President Trump, flanked by Secretary of State Marco Rubio and Treasury Secretary Scott Bessent, called the summit successful. Earlier, the president told reporters that the memo of understanding is over due to Iran's strikes on vessels in the Strait of Hormuz and said the U.S. responded with strikes.
6: We attacked Kerg Island last night. We knocked out a piece. I said, don't touch the oil because maybe we'll take over Kerg Island. We may take over Kerg Island. It's not a thing they can do about it.
5: The president also signaling the U.S. may carry out more strikes against Iranian targets. A federal appeals court in Washington ruling it will not set aside a lower court's order that ordered President Trump's name be removed from the Kennedy Center exterior. Emmy nominations are out. The series Hacks setting the record for the most nominations in a single year in the comedy category with 24, and The Pitt leading this year's drama category with 25 nominations. This is ABC News. Nurses at one of the prestigious hospitals in the country on the picket lines. Here's ABC's Dave Packer.
7: 4,000 nurses at Brigham and Women's Hospital in Boston walking off the job this morning. They're demanding bigger raises and more affordable health insurance. In a statement, the hospital says it's fully prepared to continue providing high-quality patient care throughout a work stoppage, adding its nurses are among the highest compensated in the market.
5: A strike planned for one day. Carmelo Anthony, serving 35 years for killing a fellow high school athlete in Texas last year, now asking for a new trial. The 19-year-old's new legal team claiming misconduct on the part of prosecutors and the judge.
8: After Carmelo Anthony was convicted of stabbing a student from a rival school at a track meet, Judge John Roach Jr. was interviewed by Dallas ABC affiliate WFAA. Asked whether the jury got it right, Roach said it did.
9: That's the process, and whatever they say, they get it right.
8: Carmelo Anthony's attorneys say the comment calls Roach's impartiality into question.
5: ABC's Jim Ryan, Michelle Franz, and ABC News.
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12: Hot and humid again on Wednesday with storm chances returning in the evening. Expect partly sunny skies through most of the day with highs back in the low 90s. Then storm chances going up after 5 p.m. Some storms in the evening could have wind and hail potential. Scattered storms will continue overnight with heavy rain at times. I'm meteorologist Sean Everson from KETV News Watch 7.

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0: I'm Michelle Franzen. After wrapping up at the NATO summit in Turkey, President Trump, flanked by Secretary of State Marco Rubio and Treasury Secretary Scott Bessent, called the summit successful. Earlier, the president told reporters that the memo of understanding is over due to Iran's strikes on vessels in the Strait of Hormuz and said the U.S. responded with strikes.
1: We attacked Kerg Island last night. We knocked out a piece. I said, don't touch the oil because maybe we'll take over Kerg Island. You know, we may take over Kerg Island. There's not a thing they can do about it.
0: The president also signaling the U.S. may carry out more strikes against Iranian targets. A federal appeals court in Washington ruling it will not set aside a lower court's order that ordered President Trump's name be removed from the Kennedy Center exterior. Emmy nominations are out. The series Hacks setting the record for the most nominations in a single year in the comedy category with 24, and The Pitt leading this year's drama category with 25 nominations. This is ABC News.
2: Hot and humid again on Wednesday with storm chances returning in the evening. Expect partly sunny skies through most of the day with highs back in the low 90s. Then storm chances going up after 5 p.m. Some storms in the evening could have wind and hail potential. Scattered storms will continue overnight with heavy rain at times. I'm meteorologist Sean Everson from KETV NewsWatch 7.

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1: This is Brian Hoops from Midwest Market Solutions with Your Ag Network's Noon Market News Update, Wednesday, July the 8th. Well, we've been rumored to see China buying U.S. soybeans over the last couple of trading sessions, and it was confirmed this morning as USDA and private exporters announced sales of 472,000 metric tons of soybeans sold to China. Of that total, 136,000 for this marketing year, 336 for the new marketing year. There was rumors on Monday that China had bought 500,000 tons of soybeans, as well as, again, rumors of overnight purchases by China. We had a weekly EIA report. Ethanol production hit a new daily high for the week of the year at 1.093 million barrels. That's down from last week, however, with ethanol stocks at 23.9 million. That's the lowest since January the 2nd and down 3.1% on the week. Amount of corn used for the week, estimated 108.86 million bushels. We need to be using about 97 million to meet the USDA forecast. Iran has suspended all talks on a final settlement with the United States. President Trump has indicated that the ceasefire with Iran is over, and that has sent crude oil prices sharply higher. Cash cattle trade is a little bit softer this week in the country, about $3 to $7 lower on a limited basis. Midday boxes $3.56 lower, choice select down $2.99. This has been Brian Hoops for Midwest Markets.
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0: ABC News, I'm Michelle Franzen. Following the NATO summit in Turkey, President Trump says he believes war will not break out again with Iran, despite the president announcing that the memo of understanding was over after Iran fired on vessels in the Strait of Hormuz and the U.S. carried out retaliatory strikes. Here's ABC's Selena Wang.
1: When it comes to Iran, the president has been sending a lot of mixed messaging on this as well. The president had just weeks ago called the Iranian people he was negotiating with strong, rational, now calling them scum, sick people. The president saying what changed is that he got to know them.
0: During talks with Ukraine's leader on the sidelines, the president expressed optimism that Ukraine and Russia want to finalize a ceasefire deal. It comes as Ukraine and Russia have ramped up drone and missile strikes. In Boston today, 4,000 nurses at Brigham and Women's Hospital walking off the job and are picketing for a one-day strike. They're calling for better wages and benefits. The hospital says it's using temporary workers to provide health care. This is ABC News.
2: It's going to be another hot Wednesday afternoon with high temperatures in the lower 90s. Plenty of sunshine today until we get to late this evening. That's when there's a chance of strong, maybe even a few severe thunderstorms move into the area. That could be after you go to bed and through the overnight hours, but mostly cleared out by Thursday morning. Thursday is a slightly cooler day with highs in the mid-80s. Sunshine by the afternoon. I'm meteorologist Luke Vickery, KETV NewsWatch 7.

0: Middays with Matt.
1: We are in the NIL era, where it has never been easier to flip teams. It has never been easier to acquire players. It has never been more accessible to watch film, to watch a player, to say, that player's good, that player will fit in our system, and then acquire that player. Gone are the days where all the previous success mattered so much to the point of your recruitment. It still matters, but it does not matter as much as it does. What matters is money and dollars and evaluation and development. It has never, ever been easy to go from having your team being average to them making them really good, or having your team going from bad to making them very competitive. It has never been easier. Indiana won a national championship, everybody. When I ask somebody, what are your expectations for Nebraska football if there were to be a 24-team college football playoff, and you go, well, you know, they haven't been top 25 since 2013, or they haven't been able to have this success in this decade. I don't give a damn about the past. And Nebraska football has invested enough resources, whether it be through coaching, or whether it be through acquisition of players, or whether it be through facilities, or whether it be through nutrition, to year in and year out be one of the best 24 teams in the country. The bar to make the college football playoff is not that high when it's 24 teams. I don't agree at all with making the college football playoff two every 6 years. It's a 24-team playoff. Viewing it from the macro perspective, Nebraska is invest enough to be in the top 24 year in and year out.
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1: ABC News, I'm Michelle Franzen. At the end of the NATO summit in Turkey, President Trump announced the memo of understanding between the U.S. and Iran is over due to Iran's strikes on vessels in the Strait of Hormuz and the U.S. retaliating. President Trump also speaking with Ukraine's President Zelensky about the ongoing war with Russia. ABC's Selena Wang has more.
2: Zelensky was there. He sat face-to-face with President Trump. The president did make a commitment to help Ukraine make these Patriot defense, air defense missiles, something that Zelensky has repeatedly been asking for, but it really appears that the Iran war has overshadowed a lot of this summit.
1: A recent analysis by Georgetown University showing many Americans relying on the Affordable Care Act have seen their costs double, sometimes triple. Public filings show 77 insurers with Obamacare are proposing a year of increased premiums. A judge spared former Wisconsin judge Hannah Dugan from prison for ushering a Mexican defendant out of her courtroom to evade ICE agents during an immigration operation. This is ABC News.
3: It's going to be another hot Wednesday afternoon with high temperatures in the lower 90s. Plenty of sunshine today until we get to late this evening. That's when there's a chance of strong, maybe even a few severe thunderstorms moving to the area. That could be after you go to bed and through the overnight hours, but mostly cleared out by Thursday morning. Thursday is a slightly cooler day with highs in the mid-80s. Sunshine by the afternoon. I'm meteorologist Luke Vickery, KETV NewsWatch 7.

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Mayor Greg Wagner joining you from the Nebraska Game and Parks Commission. Time now for another Nebraska Outdoor Update. Hey, planning a spring wild turkey hunt? Many of us are. Then we need to remember safety first at all times when we're in the field. We need to be doubly sure of our target and background before we fire a shot. And never ever wear the colors of the wild turkey gobbler, red, white, blue, and black. Plan your hunt and hunt your plan. Be safe out there. I'm Greg Wagner.

It's going to be another hot Wednesday afternoon with high temperatures in the lower 90s. Plenty of sunshine today until we get to late this evening. That's when there's a chance of strong, maybe even a few severe thunderstorms moving to the area. That could be after you go to bed and through the overnight hours, but mostly cleared out by Thursday morning. Thursday is a slightly cooler day with highs in the mid-80s. Sunshine by the afternoon. I'm meteorologist Luke Vickery, KETV NewsWatch 7.

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Plum Right Time Saving Traffic Center on I-80 eastbound. Emergency vehicles are partially blocking the exit ramp to North I-29, so be aware. Dodge is slowing down between 144th and 108th, also between 90th and 72nd. I-80 eastbound is slowing down between I-680 and 72nd, and I-80 westbound between 42nd and 60th. Finally, minor delays on the JFK southbound between Highway 370 and Childs with a C. I'm John Stanton.

0: are you about to mow the lawn? It's blazing hot out here. Smokey Bear says,
1: 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It's all on SmokeyBear.com because only you can prevent wildfires.
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1: Come with me down the dusty trail today on Ranch Raised. Our equine partners in today's ranching world are invaluable. For centuries, horses have played an important role in societies all over the globe. Without horses, some societies would have struggled to evolve or even survive. Naturally, there became people in these ancient civilizations who developed skills in taking care of these horses, and more specifically, their feet. The history of farriers is as rich as it is ancient. It's believed that migratory Eurasian tribes used horseshoes during the second century before the birth of Christ. As such, a large variety of horseshoes, tools, and accessories have been utilized throughout the history of farriery. Farriers played a vital role in the settling of the American West. Every tiny town that popped up across these fruited plains boasted a stable with a blacksmith and farrier. Horses were the vehicle to carry the white man across the country, and thus their feet needed some TLC. As America settled, equine industries, mainly in the entertainment realm, would require the skill of farriers in the horse racing and rodeo arena. So this week, we salute the farriers during National Farrier Week. Farriers play a vital role in the rich history of our country, and today they are vital to the health, well-being, and longevity in our equine friends living a thriving and comfortable life. The profession has evolved into a specialty trade that is valued by those of us who rely on it. So cheers to the farriers.

0: 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It's all stampeding into Burwell for Nebraska's big rodeo. 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

It's going to be another hot Wednesday afternoon with high temperatures in the lower 90s. Plenty of sunshine today until we get to late this evening. That's when there's a chance of strong, maybe even a few severe thunderstorms moving into the area. That could be after you go to bed and through the overnight hours, but mostly cleared out by Thursday morning. Thursday is a slightly cooler day with highs in the mid-80s. Sunshine by the afternoon. I'm meteorologist Luke Vickery, KETV News. Sunshine by the afternoon. I'm meteorologist Luke Vickery, KETV News Watch 7.

from the Plum Right Time Saving Traffic Center. Crash on I-80 westbound from Harrison to L Street. Stop and go traffic on the JFK southbound between Highway 370 and Childs. Then some slower traffic on the I-80 eastbound between 84th and 72nd. As expected, we're seeing some minor congestion on 72nd and L, but that shouldn't be too big of a problem for your commute. I'm John Stanton.

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1: Could we make an argument for it actually being Michigan State or Maryland?
2: Well, that's where I wanted to start. I'm just going to run down the list. Obviously, it's none of the first three.
1: No.
2: Though, it could be like the Georgia Southern game was a defining moment for Scott Frost.
1: 100%. I mean, it's a blast
2: losing to Bowling Green, North

0: North Dakota could feel like that. But honestly, those two games, Michigan State being the first road game and Maryland being the first conference home game.
1: It's before Indiana and Oregon.
0: If you lose either of those two games, there's a good chance you're not going to a bowl game. Mm-hmm. Or at least the chances of not going to a bowl game go significantly higher. If you're of the belief, hey man, this is a really, really tough schedule, and in the words of Bill Moose, we just got to get to six. If you're of that mindset,
1: it's about piling up wins,
0: then you've got to win the winnable ones, and those two are the first two of the winnable ones where you don't have to squint that hard to go, oh boy, but could stumble.
1: Not to mention, so if you look at the Bill Connelly SP Plus numbers, which we have done on the show a few times so far this offseason, Nebraska right now is favored in six, they're underdogs in six. The games that they are favored in include Michigan State on the road, include Maryland at home. And so if you lose one of those games, in theory, right now, on paper, you have lost a game that you are favored to win. And thus, then, to get even to 6-6, it would require you pulling an upset against a team that you are favored to lose against.
2: I think it's Maryland and Michigan State because it's the first, I mean, conference games, that's important. I think those will really set the vibe
1: 100%.
2: For the season.
1: John, the other thing that we have not mentioned is we keep talking about 5-0 runway, 5-0 runway. And mm-hmm. How many times have you and I sat on this show and said they have the path to a blank record?
0: Yep.
1: And they never get there.
0: And they never do.
1: And so if they're going to finally get to the hot start before the big dog comes in, or before you travel to the big dog, it would require you to win both of those games.
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4: Council.

Plumright Time Saving Traffic Center. Accident blocking the right lane on I-80 westbound before Giles with stop and go from I-680. This leads into slower traffic on I-80 westbound between 42nd and 60th, and on I-80 eastbound between Q and 72nd. This leads to a total delay of about 10 minutes. Then some slower movement on the JFK southbound between Highway 370 and Child. Happy to be here for the afternoon. I'm John Stanton.

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0: Jeffrey, that you have walked a mile in these shoes. You've sat here. I've long said that this seat that I'm sitting in and the seat that you're sitting in, and really the seat that Joey is sitting in, are really three different climates entirely. It's like you're sitting in three different
1: areas. Very hot where you're at.
0: Very hot because you're right underneath the deal. And for some reason, it gets shut. I'm sitting in a space where, for some reason, there's no airflow whatsoever.
1: None. Are they worried about the skunks over at show tonight? Isn't that part of Skunkville over there?
2: Well, I'm sure they...
1: This area and the skunks. I'm sure you never noticed this.
2: I'm sure they're cleared off.
0: What's the deal? I didn't know about Dundee being a skunk
2: Well,
0: town.
2: When we drive in the morning, we'll smell skunks on the way, especially on Farnham when we get on from Dundee. It's happened several times.
0: I mean, I smell skunks.
2: I mean, they're nocturnal animals, so they'll be out at night.
1: You seem surprised when I brought this up, like when I first started working here and I commented on how it smelled skunky most mornings.
0: So I feel like you guys are trying to convince me that I can't smell skunks. I can't.
1: I'm just using your own words.
0: So what you're trying to tell me is that there are more skunks in Dundee?
1: I definitely smell skunks more here than I do out where I live or where I spend the bulk of my time.
0: Really?
1: Yeah.
2: Just the smell is noticeable.
0: I
2: don't know how many skunks are
0: there. Skunk
1: in the morning, and I'm not expecting a skunk smell.
0: Every skunk I've ever smelled is random. It's just in a random place. You know? Oh, there goes a skunk smell.
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0: your forecast this evening. Showers and thunderstorms continuing into the overnight and lows around 70. Tomorrow, waking up with a chance of a shower and partly to mostly cloudy into the afternoon and highs around 86. Tomorrow night, another small chance of a shower and lows around 68. I'm meteorologist Ainsley Goble with KETV News Watch 7.
1: From the Plumright Time Saving Traffic Center, accident on the left shoulder on I-80 eastbound at 84th with stop and go from Q. Then an accident blocking the right lane on I-80 westbound before Giles with stop and go from I-480. Stalling traffic on Dodge westbound between 72nd and 90th, with slower traffic on Dodge westbound between 120th and 129th. I-80 westbound seems to be the place to avoid. I'm John Stanton.

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1: Tom is the smartest man I know. 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
1: High fly ball. Absolutely crushed to right field. Jack Caglione is inevitable. To Luca Tresh, the tag in plenty of time. It does nothing but hit home runs. Carter Jensen called strike three on the fastball. Leads up. Oh, he caught it. It kicks back into center field. Let's watch John Ray fly. He struck him out swinging.
0: 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So much, so near, so fun. At GoSarpy.com, the countdown is on to Storm Chasers Baseball. Let's head inside the broadcast booth. Here's the voice of the Omaha Storm Chasers, Nick Batters.
2: Well, thanks so much for being with us today for Omaha Storm Chasers Baseball on the Mutual First Federal Credit Union Storm Chasers Baseball Network. With Austin Thomas, I'm Nick Batters, and good evening from Warner Park in Papillion, Nebraska. We're broadcasting this week's games remotely as we get you set for the second of six games this week between your Storm Chasers, the AAA affiliate of the Kansas City Royals, and the Louisville Bats, the AAA affiliate of the Cincinnati Reds. 5:35 Central start is just around the corner. In the second of this six-game series, it's the final week of games before the All-Star break. Well, the Bats won yesterday's series opener by a score of 5-4, and with it, Louisville wins the season series over Omaha. The Bats have won 8 of the first 10 games this season, so at best, if Omaha wins the final 5, the Storm Chasers would be a game under on the season series. Remember, the Bats took all 3 games here at Louisville Slugger Field back in March. And then from the series April into May, Louisville won 4 of 6. Yesterday it was a 5-4 win for the Bats, a game in which Omaha had leads a couple of times. Chasers scored a run at the top of the first. The Bats countered 2 at the bottom of the first. Omaha 2 in the top of the second on a big Gavin Cross homer. But the Bats scored 1 in the third to tie it, 2 in the sixth to take the lead. And while the Storm Chasers scored a run in the seventh, it was too little too late. There were some opportunities. 3 runners left on over the final 3 innings, but the Storm Chasers, despite out-hitting the Bats 9-6, come up short. Again, 5-4, the Bats won yesterday. Mitch Spence was an out away from finishing the 5th, held Louisville to 3 runs over 4 2/3 innings. He struck out 7. It was a season-high 7 strikeouts for Mitch Spence. Dan Altavilla finished the 5th. Hennessy Cabrera was charged with a loss. He allowed 2 runs in the bottom of the 6th inning, and behind him, Scott Barlow and Anthony Ghost each worked a scoreless frame, but Omaha couldn't counter. Vinny Pasquantino continues his Major League rehab assignment today. Pasquantino was 2-for-3 yesterday with a walk. Vinny is once again batting 3rd and serving as Omaha's first baseman. Yesterday, he played the first 7 innings. Today, he could play the first 7, or he could actually play all 9. We'll see how things unfold. Today, the Storm Chasers sent right-hander Mason Black to the mound for his second start, his 18th appearance of the year with Omaha. While the Bats counter with the Reds' number 7 prospect in the eyes of Baseball America, it's right-hander Jose Franco, who makes his 6th start, his 12th appearance of the year. Well, lots to get to today on the Sarpy County Tourism Pregame Show. We're going to step aside, but when we come back, Austin Thomas will have a breakdown of today's starting pitcher matchup, a starting pitcher breakdown, plus lineups. As we get you set for first pitch, 5:35 Central start is just around the corner. It's game 2 of 6 between Omaha and Louisville coming up.

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1: Austin Thomas with you as we continue the Sarpy County Tourism Pregame Show. Jose Franco and Mason Black, the two pitchers that will be going at it on the mound today. Let's go ahead and take a breakdown of these two guys. Let's start things off with the visitors, your Omaha Storm Chasers, and take a look at their starting pitcher, Mason Black, a right-hander who enters this game 0-2 with a 5.52 ERA. He'll be making his second start for Omaha this year, but he is a name that is familiar to many Storm Chasers fans. This will be his 18th appearance after previously making 16 relief appearances. His last time out, though, was his first start of the season either here or in Kansas City. He has also made 12 appearances at the major league level. So he's been kind of back and forth this year, but again, he's going to be making his second start at the AAA level, starting to lengthen out a little bit. His last time out, he threw a season-high 57 pitches. He also threw a season-high 3 1/3 innings. So he's going to be looking to go deeper and deeper into games as he continues to transition from the bullpen back to being his starter where he began his professional career. Started with the San Francisco Giants organization, and he was a starter basically his whole career up until he got to the major league level. He made a couple of relief appearances there as well. But, of course, joining Kansas City this year, he started the year at AAA, and he's been back and forth between AAA and the majors. Let's talk a little bit more about last time out for Black. He pitched last on July 3rd, 5 days ago, in the series here at Werner Park against Indianapolis. And he had a solid start. 3 1/3 innings, allowed just the one run, struck out two batters as well, but more impressively, did not walk a batter over those 3 1/3 innings. So we really limited base runners, and that allowed the success that we saw from him. And he's been on a bit of a roll as of late. He's allowed just 3 runs over his last 4 appearances since being sent back down from Kansas City. And that's over 8 2/3 innings. So really solid go for Mason Black. We'll see if he continue it. But on the other side, it's Jose Franco. And Franco, another right-handed pitcher, he's 25 years old, and recently he's been performing pretty well for this Bats team, to say the least. His last 3 starts have been all tied for his longest of the season, and he's recorded a decision in each of those 3. His last time out, it was a 5-inning shutout victory for him. He didn't finish the game, but he did not allow a run. He allowed just 2 hits over those 5 innings and struck out 4 batters. His previous start, though, he allowed 3 runs, although he struck out 7 in that game over 5 innings. And in his start before that, it was 5 shutout innings as well with 5 strikeouts. So he's got the strikeout stuff. He's struck out 16 batters over his last 15 innings between his previous 3 starts. And he has been looking better and better each time out. So we'll have to see how he performs in this game. He does have some major league service time now. Started the season without having made his debut, but did debut against Pittsburgh for the Reds back on March 30th, right at the very beginning of the season. So he's started the year up at the major league level, got sent back down for a couple of games, then returned to the majors for a few more starts before ultimately ending up back down at AAA in Louisville since May 28th, where he's kind of stayed, and he's really dominated since he's come back down from the majors. We'll see if he can continue it against the Storm Chasers, who have quite a few lefties in their lineup, and of course a very lefty heavy batting team as well. Could be tougher for Franco to face, but that's what this game is to be played for. So Jose Franco, the right-hander on the mound for the Bats. Mason Black, the right-hander on the mound for the Storm Chasers. One more note before we continue on to starting lineups is that Mason Black has previously pitched against Louisville. He pitched in that season opener back on March 27th at Louisville. So he's got some experience at Louisville Slugger Field, and he's going to be making his second appearance, but his first start against the Bats in his career. He's had some success against the Reds and their affiliates, just one run allowed over seven innings, and he hopes to keep that up for today's game. We'll take a look at starting lineups coming up in just one bit, but first we're going to go ahead and step aside. More on the Sarpy County Tourism Pregame Show comes up after this.

0: 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Now it's time for today's starting lineups. Here again, the voice of the Omaha Storm Chasers, Nick Batters.
1: Austin Thomas back with you on the Sarpy County Tourism Pregame Show. It's time to take a look at our starting lineups presented by Great Clips. Let's start things off with the visitors, your Omaha Storm Chasers. The Storm Chasers are the AAA affiliate of the Kansas City Royals and enter this game 5-8 in the second half and 38-49 throughout the season. Gavin Cross will lead off the batting order for the Storm Chasers. He is in left field. John Rave bats second. He's in center field. Vinny Pasquantino, who we mentioned earlier, he's returning to the lineup in the three hole. He's playing first base. The cleanup hitter for the Storm Chasers today is Matthew Lugo, who's at third. Drew Waters is back in right field. He bats fifth. Peyton Wilson bats sixth. He's at second base. Brandon Drury returns to the lineup. He bats seventh and is the designated hitter in today's game. Luca Tresh bats eighth. He's once again the catcher. And Andrew Velasquez bats ninth. He's the shortstop for the Storm Chasers tonight. One more time through the starting lineup for the Storm Chasers. That's Cross in left, Rave in center, Pasquantino at first, Lugo at third, Waters in right, Wilson at second, Drury at DH, Tresh the catcher, and Velasquez at shortstop. Now it's time to go ahead and take a look at the hosts, the Louisville Bats. The Bats are the AAA affiliate of the Cincinnati Reds and enter this game 5-7 in the second half, but 44-41 overall. Leading off the Bats today is Carlos Jorge, the left-handed hitting center fielder. Ke'Bryan Hayes, the MLB rehabber for the Reds, he plays third and bats second. Hector Rodriguez bats third. He's the designated hitter. Francisco Urbaez bats cleanup today. He's back at second base. P.J. Higgins is batting fifth. He's at first base. Will Banfield bats sixth. He's the catcher. Austin Hendrick bats seventh. He's in left field. Garrett Hampson is at shortstop, and he bats eighth. And then Sam Haggerty closes out the batting order. He bats ninth and is in right field. One more time through the Bats lineup. That's Jorge in center, Hayes, the third baseman, Rodriguez, the DH, Urbaez at second, Higgins at first, Banfield, the catcher, Hendrick in left, Hampson at short, and Haggerty in right field. The starting pitchers who we broke down earlier, let's remind you in case you missed that. Jose Franco is the starter for the Bats. Mason Black is the starter for the Storm Chasers. Both of them right-handers. Franco 2-2 with a 3.27 ERA in AAA this year. Mason Black 0-2 with a 5.52 ERA at AAA for the Storm Chasers. Taking a look at the umpires presented by AARP. Behind home plate, Brian Van Vranken. Over at first base, it's Joe Belangia. And at third, it's Mitch Treziak, the crew chief. One more time, that's Van Vranken at home, Belangia at first, and Treziak at third. And that's all about we've got time for today's pregame show. We've got first pitch coming up in just one moment. We're going to go ahead and take a quick break. And when we return, first pitch from Louisville Slugger Field comes your way.
0: This has been the Sarpy County Tourism Pregame Show. So much, so near, so fun at GoSarpy.com. Coming up next, all the play-by-play action of Storm Chasers Baseball. 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

0: 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And the accounts and descriptions of this game may not be disseminated without the express written consent of the Omaha Storm Chasers. Omaha Storm Chasers baseball is on the air.
1: He turns around and Carter Jensen's done again. Got him swinging. Strike three. Rocket out to right. And that one's out of here. John Rabe digging for third and he's in standing with a triple.
0: Welcome to live play-by-play coverage of Omaha Storm Chasers baseball on News Talk 1290 COIL and the Mutual First Federal Credit Union Storm Chasers Baseball Network. Let's head inside the broadcast booth. Here's the voice of the Omaha Storm Chasers, Nick Batters.
2: Well, thanks so much for being with us today for Omaha Storm Chasers Baseball on the Mutual First Federal Credit Union Storm Chasers Baseball Network with Austin Thomas. I'm Nick Batters. So glad to have you along for the ride today as we get set for the second of six games this week between the Omaha Storm Chasers and the Louisville Bats. Louisville coming off of a 5-4 win yesterday, so the Storm Chasers look to even the season series, not even the season series, even this week's series today, while the Bats are looking to take a 2-0 series lead. And at Louisville tonight, remember, Austin and I are sitting in the Warner Park broadcast booth, so we are doing these games remotely. But in Louisville, at Louisville Slugger Field, it is nothing night. You might remember we did nothing but baseball night back in May, and that same night, the Louisville Bats did nothing night. And it was so popular, they decided to go for round two against the Storm Chasers. So my understanding is it is organ music only at Louisville Slugger Field tonight. No pregame ads, really. It's the fans just kind of chatting amongst themselves with player announcements and organ music. Austin, that's not a bad way to spend a night. I remember enjoying nothing but baseball night at Warner Park. Gosh, a couple months ago it was?
3: Yeah, well, hopefully the Storm Chasers will perform a little bit better than they did on nothing but baseball night. But, I mean, from the crowd perspective there, you couldn't beat it, I tell you that. It was a great atmosphere. The fans, from what I could tell, had a great time at the game. And what's better than just sitting back and enjoying some baseball at a ballpark?
2: Yeah, no, it has that old-school feel to it, right? We were playing clips of organ music. Louisville has an organist. They have a live organist at every game. There are a few teams in the league that have dedicated live organists at every game. And look, they even have Nothing Night on the video board. So they're taking it a step further than what we had. The video board's in left field and right field, and the video board along the warning track up against the left field wall. They all say Nothing Night. That is outstanding. So really... credit to the commitment to the bit for the Louisville Bats.
3: I mean, it certainly looks like they did their research. They were like, okay, what do we normally do? What can we take out for this game as much as possible, kind of bare-bonesing it? It's impressive to see how much the game has changed as well, how much it has been added to it that you don't even think about as well. Like the video board, like you mentioned, I mean... You don't even think twice about that at most ball games you go to. You're going to go out there, you're going to look up at the video board, you see, oh, look, that guy's batting whatever he's hitting.
2: I hope they have the score somewhere.
3: Well, I've got to imagine they've got that.
2: Well, Gavin Cross is striding to the plate, and we're just about ready to go for baseball at Louisville Slugger Field. First pitch time and temperature is brought to you by Bin Blasters. 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A grand slam for clean bins. 83 degrees, mostly cloudy skies, a 3-mile-an-hour wind, so wind not much of a factor. Feels like 88 with the high humidity and dew point. And away we go. The first pitch of the ball game. He's swung at and missed from Jose Franco to Gavin Cross. No balls in one strike. We're underway. 6:37 Eastern. Again, it's 83 degrees, mostly cloudy skies. First pitch time and temperature brought to you by Bin Blasters. 0-1 to Cross. Here's a fastball high and outside. One ball and one strike. It's Cross, John Rabe, Vinny Pasquantino. Three straight lefties to open up the Omaha order, followed by Lugo, Waters, Wilson, Drury, Tresh, Velasquez. The 1-1 misses inside. Two balls and a strike on Cross, who yesterday went 1-for-4. He hit a two-run homer in the second, 426 feet. It was one of Omaha's furthest hit home runs this year, the fifth furthest hit homer. 2-1. Misses down and away just off the low outside corner. And it's three balls and one strike. So Jose Franco, who has just 18 walks and 41 and a third AAA innings this year, behind Cross in the 3-1 pitch. Here's a fastball outside, ball four, and there you have it. Gavin Cross draws a walk to lead off this game. That walk to Gavin and every Storm Chasers walk this season is presented by Midlands Place. Find all your neighborhood services in one convenient place at 84th and Highway 370.
3: And Gavin Cross is just looking so much more professional every at-bat that you see. You go back to what he looked like at the start of the season. He is just improving month after month.
2: John Rabe digs in, left-hand batting center fielder. Runner on, nobody out. First pitch to him is a fastball fly to the air, out to right field. Sam Haggerty is deep, but has it played. And he makes the catch for the first out. Let's give you a look at the Louisville defense behind the starter Jose Franco. Austin Hendrick is in left field. Carlos Jorge is in center. In the right fielder is Sam Haggerty, just mentioned. Key Brian Hayes plays third base. The shortstop is Garrett Hempson. The second baseman, Francisco Urbaez, with P.J. Higgins at first. And the catcher is Will Banfield. So Hendrick, Jorge, Haggerty left or right of the outfield. A lot of H sounds. Hayes, Hampson, Urbaez, and Higgins, third to first around the infield. Weren't getting good use out of the H today. And Will Banfield is catching Jose Franco. First pitch to Vinny Pasquantino is a fastball that misses just off the outside. Ball one. So Gavin Cross, the runner on first. One out in the top of the first, a 0-0 game. Pasquantino coming back from that right hamate fracture in his second rehab game. The pitch is a slider down. Two balls and no strikes on Pasquantino. Yesterday, the Pasquatch was 2 of 3. He had an RBI single in the first, also singled in the fifth, and he drew a walk in the seventh before being lifted for a pinch runner. 2-0 pitch, no, a spin and a throw to first. Cross back in safely standing. Gavin Cross leads the team 18 steals and 22 tries this year. He started off 17 for his first 17, but is just 1 for his last 5. He's been caught stealing a couple of times now, more than a couple of times. So one on, one out. Nothing-nothing game in the first. And he delivers. Pitches fly to the air. Center field. Center fielder Jorge shades towards right. He makes the catch. And there's the second out. So after the leadoff walk, Rave and Pasquantino both fly out. Two away in the top of the first for Matthew Lugo.
3: Well, nicely hit ball by Vinny. It just doesn't find open grass. 93, nearly 93 off the bat.
2: Well, Matthew Lugo strides to the plate. Right-hand batting third baseman was 2 for 5 yesterday. Had an RBI single in the seventh. Put him on as the potential tying run. Jose Franco, the right-hander, deals home. First pitch, a swinging strike one through the slider. No balls, one strike. Lugo, not just a hit, but an RBI in his last two games. A lot of Storm Chasers had good days in that 13-3 win Sunday. 0-1 pitch, grounded sharply to third, fielded by Hayes. Throws to second. Francisco Urbaez is there to force out Gavin Cross. 5-4 in your scorebook. That ends the top of the first inning. Well, the Storm Chasers get the leadoff man on, but fail to score. No runs, no hits, no errors. A walk and one left on. After half an inning, it's the Storm Chasers 0. The bat's coming to bat, and Mason Black headed to the mound.

0: 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Now let's get back to Louisville. Here's the voice of the Omaha Storm Chasers, Nick Batters.
1: Bottom of the first inning at Louisville Slugger Field. The Omaha Storm Chasers and Louisville Bats tied at zero. Right-hander Mason Black is on the mound for Omaha. He faces the left-hand batting center fielder, Carlos Jorge. That first pitch is sliced foul to the left. No balls and one strike. It's Jorge, Key Brian Hayes, and Hector Rodriguez due to bat here in the first inning for Louisville. Then it'll be Urbias, Higgins, Banfield, Hendrick, Hampson, and Haggerty. Carlos Jorge was 0 for 4 yesterday with a walk. Black, the righty, delivers home. And the left-hander foul tips it into the glove of the catcher, Tresh. It's nothing in two. Mason Black making just his second start with Omaha, though it is his third consecutive, call it, bulk outing. He threw three innings out of the bullpen June the 28th, and then threw three and a third innings in a start last Friday. He's in his fourth stint with Omaha, has had a couple of stints with the Royals. 0-2 pitch. Is a fastball high and outside. 1-2 the count. The starting is not a role that is new to Mason Black. He transitioned to the bullpen for the first time in his career last September. 1-2. It's a slider inside. Two balls and two strikes. Black, originally the Giants' third-round draft pick in 2021 out of Lehigh University. He was traded to the Royals this past November in exchange for righty Logan Martin. 2-2, sent foul back towards the broadcast booth. So gets down into the kind of upper level of seating here at Louisville Slugger Field. I think our video guy, Ben Nicholas, almost had that one. Didn't quite reach far enough out the window. So the count holds at two balls and two strikes. Base is empty. Nobody out of the bottom of the first to the pitch. It's a swinging strike three. Elevated fastball. So down goes Carlos Jorge for the first out of the bottom of the first. A strikeout by Mitch, and every Storm Chaser strikeout this season is presented by Freddy's. From cook-to-order steak burgers to frozen custard treats, there is a dish for everyone at Freddy's. A base is empty, one out of the bottom of the first, tied at zero for the Major League rehabber. Key Brian Hayes was 1 for 4 with the double yesterday. Black, a deep breath of the first pitch. Swinging a line drive, ripped down the left side, headed for the bleachers, over the bleachers and gone. Key Brian Hayes homers to left, and the Bats take a 1-0 lead at the bottom of the first. So Hayes, in his second Major League rehab game, sends a missile out to left. 105 off the bat, 412 feet. And just like that, Louisville takes a 1-0 lead in the first.
2: Just starting off a game hot. I mean, that's exactly what you want to do, especially on a Major League rehab.
1: So Mason Black, who had not given up a home run with Omaha until June the 28th, his first 15 AAA outings, he did not allow a home run. Now he'll face Hector Rodriguez, who homered twice yesterday. Homered twice, once in each of his first two plate appearances against Mitch Spence. First pitch to Rodriguez is a line shot. Down the right field line and gone. Back-to-back home runs for the Louisville Bats. Key Brian Hayes and Hector Rodriguez both go yard. Those are both hard-hit line drives, both pulled. And all of a sudden, Louisville leads 2-0 at the bottom of the first.
2: Man, neither of those looked like bad pitches to me either. I mean, they're right on the edge of this. I mean, they're probably balls if they're not swung at, but those two guys, seems like you can't pitch it anywhere near the zone for them.
1: Key Brian Hayes, a major leaguer, and then Hector Rodriguez now up to 22 home runs of the season. That is the second most of the International League. He ranks among the minor league leaders. So bases empty, one out, bottom of the first, 2-0 bats. The batter will be Francisco Urbias, who has perpetually destroyed Omaha in his career, has greater than a 400 average against Omaha lifetime. Black, the first pitch. Yanks a fastball inside. One ball and no strikes. Urbias has reached bases last four games. It was only 0 for 1 yesterday, but he drew three walks. Louisville had a good day at the plate, very patient. The 2-0. There's a line drive, shot out to center, and down for a base hit in the left center. So Francisco Urbias singles to center, and the Bats have three straight hits here at the bottom of the first inning. after the leadoff strikeout to Carlos Jorge. Kebrian Hayes and Hector Rodriguez both homer, and then Francisco Urbiez the single. So runner on, one out for the right-hand batting first baseman, P.J. Higgins. First pitch. Slider misses just off the outside, 1-0. Higgins has seen more of Omaha than anyone in this lineup. He's played over 40 games in his career against the Chasers between his time with Iowa and Louisville. 1-0 pitch. Black along, Posse deals. It's a fastball down the middle. It's fouled back. And the count is 1-1. Well, I think the best case scenario here for Mason Black would be a ball on the ground. He'd certainly take any type of out, but trying to limit the damage here at the bottom of the first would be a key to success for Mason. Checks over his shoulder at first. Pasquantino holding the runner on, and it's thrown. Cued softly up the middle. Fielded by the second baseman, Wilson. Steps to the bag for one. Throws to first for two. An inning-ending double play. 4-3, the Storm Chasers turn it. Urbiez out at second. Higgins out at first, and it brings an end to the bottom of the first inning. But the Bats take the lead of the homers from Hayes and Rodriguez. Two runs, three hits, no errors, and nobody left on base. After an inning, Louisville leads 2-0. Then we go to the second from Louisville Slugger Field.

0: 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Now let's get back to Louisville. Here's the voice of the Omaha Storm Chasers, Nick Batters.
1: We go to the top of the second. The Louisville Bats, a 2-0 lead over the Omaha Storm Chasers. Right-hander Jose Franco back to work. First pitch to Drew Waters as a slider swung through a miss. No balls and one strike. Nick Batters and Austin Thomas keeping you company. As the Storm Chasers are down by two, it's Waters, Peyton Wilson, and Brandon Drury due to bat in the second. Right-hander Franco deals in. Misses low with a changeup, and it's 1-1. Well, the Bats got a pair of runs at the bottom of the first. Back-to-back home runs from Key Brian Hayes and Hector Rodriguez. Jose Franco walked the leadoff man of the first. His 1-1 pitch outside, 2-1. But he got the next three batters retired, a couple of flyouts and a groundout. Switch hitter Waters bats left-handed at the pitch. Misses away, and it's 3-1. Jose Franco, 25 years old. He signed with the Reds in October of 2018. Made his big league debut this March. 3-1, high and outside, ball four. Andrew Waters draws a leadoff walk. So the top of the second begins the same way the top of the first did for Omaha. A leadoff walk. And Waters has some speed. He's on first with nobody out for Peyton Wilson. Switch hitter stands in and will bat left-handed.
2: We've seen a few games where Jose Franco this year has really struggled with the walks, so he's got to start to find his command if he wants success.
1: Runner on, nobody out. First pitch is a slider in for a called strike at the knees. No balls and one strike. Peyton Wilson, 1-for-4 yesterday. He had the double that opened the second inning, came around to score. He's reached base safely in his last 11 ball games. A one. High fly ball, ripped in the air, deep right center field. Haggerty into the alley, and he makes the catch in right center. So Wilson flies out, one away in the top of the second. And the batter will be Brandon Drury, right-hand batting designated hitter, who makes his return to the Omaha lineup. He hasn't played in the Storm Chasers' last seven games. Didn't play at all last week against Indianapolis, but he's back in there today. He's serving as the designated hitter. So one on, one out. 2-0 bats in the second. A pitch. In for a strike, nothing and one.
2: Since coming back down, man, Drury, he's been on fire, to say the least, but wonder if these games off are going to affect him at all.
1: He certainly came back from his stint out of action, swinging the bat well. 0-1 pitch is inside, 1-1, then we did play about a week's worth of games in the Arizona Complex League before coming up. Spent some time on Omaha's development list. There's the return to the lineup for Drew Waters as well, who hadn't played in the last few games. 1-1 pitch. Slider swung at and missed, and it's 1-2. Well, Franco began the year in the big leagues. This is technically his third stint with Louisville. He has also had three stints in the big leagues with Cincinnati. He spent not equal playing time, but close to it at the AAA and Major League levels. 1-2 pitch. Slider misses low. The count is even. Two balls and two strikes. Franco's totaled 41 and a third innings this year in the AAA ranks. 16 and two-thirds innings in the majors. Pick off to first, and the runner Waters is back in safely. Drew is 8 of 10 in steal attempts this year. Leads off of first, held on by Higgins. Drury even in the count. The 2-2 from Franco is a slider down and away in the left-hand batter's box. It's ball three. And the count runs full 3-2. Now, both times that Louisville and Omaha have played this year, Franco has been in the big leagues. He did see the Storm Chasers last year. He pitched 17 games last season for the Bats, including a three-inning start last August at Warner Park. He took the loss. 3-2. It's ball four up and in on Brandon Drury, so he draws a one-out walk. Drew Waters moves to second. And there are two on with one out at the top of the second, so the Storm Chasers patient at the plate. couple of walks for now Luca Tresh. Tresh represents the potential go-ahead run. 2-0 Louisville leads here in the second. Two on with one out. First pitch to the right-hand batting catcher. A slider swung through a miss. Strike one. That was a good pitch from Franco. It was down and away. Tresh was 1-for-3 yesterday. He doubled in the second inning. Also drew a walk in the ninth. At the time, he represented in the ninth the potential tying run. 0-1 pitch. Line drive. Ripped to left. That's down for a base hit. And rolls into the left field corner. Hendrick digs it out as Tresh heads for second. Waters around third. He heads home to score. It's an RBI double for Luca Tresh. The Storm Chasers around the board. Louisville's lead has been trimmed to 2-1 here in the second. So Tresh to second. Drury goes first to third. That double by Luca, and every Storm Chasers double this season is presented by Jay Stinnett Contracting. Jay Stinnett Contracting, we have you covered. And that RBI by Luca brought to you by Warner Enterprises. For every Storm Chasers RBI this season, Warner Enterprises will donate $10 to Partnership for Kids. So two in scoring position with one out of the top of the second into the potential tying and go-ahead runs aboard for Andrew Velasquez. Number nine hitter, switch hitter, bats left-handed, first pitch. A fastball runs inside, 1-0. Velasquez was 0-for-3 yesterday. He did draw a walk in the seventh and come around to score. The 1-0 pitch. This is away. Two balls and no strikes. Velasquez, a .286 hitter across his 10 games with the Storm Chasers. Spent spring training with the Rangers, then began the regular season in AAA with the Diamondbacks. And now in his third organization in the last 6 months. Next pitch. Bounces in the dirt, ball three. And the count is 3-0. So Franco struggling to find the strike zone here. He's walked three already. Chasers don't have a hit. Actually, they did just get a hit, the double from Luca Tresh, but three walks in addition to that hit, and if you're the Storm Chasers, you'd like to make Franco pay for his command struggles. The 3-0 Velasquez is down low, ball four. That'll load the bases. So it's Velasquez on first, Tresh on second, Drury on third. Bases loaded, one out in the second. Back to the top of the order for Gavin Cross, and here comes the Bats pitching coach, Reed Cornelius, out of their third base dugout.
2: Yeah, four walks already. That ties a season high for him, allowing four walks in a game. And you go back to that performance on May 28th against St. Paul. He went just 3 1/3 innings when he issued those four walks. And this in even less time. He's really been struggling to find the strike zone. And when he did, he really left it over the plate too much against Luca Tresh. Sent it for a double.
1: And Franco, if you look at it statistically, he's never been a high walk guy. I mean, he's had some high walk games, but this is a guy who was really around the strike zone early in his career. And his career high is 5, so he's one off of that now. Bases loaded, one out of the second, 2-1 bats. First pitch to the leadoff batter, Gavin Cross. It's a slider down and in, ball one. So Waters, Drury, and Velasquez have drawn walks. Tresh, the RBI double. And Gavin Cross had a great opportunity here where Franco needs a strike. 1-0. Changeup. Flied down the left side. Headed for the seats. That's out of play foul behind the Louisville bullpen that's in foul territory. Count is 1-1. Cross walked to open the first, but he didn't make it past first. He was out on a fielder's choice. 1-1. Swinging a tap foul back behind the plate, and it's 1-2. Now, Drury is 90 feet away. He could tie the game. Tresh, 180 feet away on second base. He could be the run that gives the Chasers the lead. And Velasquez on first, a run of insurance. Cross behind of the count, 1-2. Franco looking for his second out of the inning. A 1-2 pitch. Swinging a fly ball, high in the air, down the right field line. Haggerty towards the sidewall. It bounces in the warning track and over the wall down the right field line for an automatic double. So that is a go-ahead double for Gavin Cross. Drury scores from third. Tresh from second. Velasquez goes first to third. And the RBI, two RBI double. Puts the Storm Chasers up 3-2 in the second. That double by Gavin, and every Storm Chasers double this season is presented by Jay Stinnett Contracting. Jay Stinnett Contracting. We have you covered. Chasers with three walks and two doubles take the lead here in the second. It's 3-2 Omaha. And here's John Rave, left-hand batting center fielder. He flied out in the first inning. First pitch from Franco. There's a changeup called strike one.
2: I was talking about that Gavin Cross improvement earlier, and there's just another example of it. I mean, he is just finding the baseball right now.
1: 0-1 pitch down and in. Gets away from the catcher Banfield to the backstop and home to score from third. Andrew Velasquez on the wild pitch. It's 4-2 Omaha. And that also moves Gavin Cross from second to third. So Chasers have scored four runs here in the second inning, lead by two. And Cross is 90 feet away from being the next run. A pitch. Ground ball hit to the right side. That'll bring home the run. Fielded by Higgins. A flip to the pitcher. Franco covering in time for the out, but Cross scores from third. So the bats trade the second out of the inning for the fifth run, and it is 5-2 Omaha in the top of the second inning on the RBI ground out by John Rave. That brings Vinny Pasquantino to the plate. Major League rehabber, flied to center in the first. Bases empty, two outs, 5-2 Omaha, first pitch. Slider called strike one. I'll be curious to see how long Pasquantino is with the Storm Chasers. Could be the full week, and then he rests into the All-Star break. 0-1. Fly ball hit in the air, right field, playable for Haggerty. Drifts in a few steps, a touch towards center. And Haggerty makes the catch to end the top of the second inning. But the Storm Chasers score five runs on two hits. Three walks, no errors, and nobody left on base. We go to the bottom of the second from Louisville Slugger Field. Omaha leads the bats 5-2.
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0: 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Now let's get back to Louisville. Here's the voice of the Omaha Storm Chasers, Nick Batters.
1: All right, we go to the bottom of the second inning at Louisville Slugger Field. 5-2, Omaha leads Louisville. First pitch for Mason Black to Will Banfield as a sweeper in for a strike. Nothing and one. It's Banfield, Austin Hendrick, and Garrett Hampson do up the 6, 7, and 8 hitters in the Louisville lineup. Well, Black has some run support after allowing back-to-back homers. 2 runs at the bottom of the first. Omaha countered with 5 in the top of the second. Chasers lead it 5-2. Black delivers. Fastball foul, backing out of play quickly. Nothing and 2 on Will Banfield, who was 1-for-4 yesterday. Banfield did drive home a run for Louisville. He had an RBI single in the 6th off of Hennessy Cabrera. That was the go-ahead knock. And the 0-2. Sweeper misses outside. 1-2 the count. Banfield's having a good season. 7 homers, 39 runs batted in this year. The pitch. Sweeper misses away, and the count evens. 2 balls and 2 strikes. Has hits in his last 3 games. 2-2, Black on Banfield, and the pitch. Slider, sinker, I should say, grounded foul right behind the plate. Count is still 2-2. We saw yesterday Mitch Spence, good friends with Mason Black, by the way. Yesterday, Mitch struck out 7. It was twice through the Louisville order. He didn't start to go a third time through before he was removed. 2-2. Chopper foul wide of third. Still 2 balls and 2 strikes.
2: Well, Will Banfield, he's been really good this season with runners on base, but with runners not on the base and the base is empty, he's batting just .224.
1: Well, Banfield with the bases empty as we open the bottom of the second. The even count offering. He's down and away, ball 3, so the count runs full 3-2, and we will see an 8th pitch in this plate appearance.
2: Yeah, that 224 with the bases empty is in comparison to 306 with runners on.
1: That is not unsubstantial. Black ready with the payoff pitch. It's called strike 3 at the knees. A fastball. Wow. Well placed by Black on low outside corner. Second strikeout for Mason. First down to the bottom of the second.
2: That's not going to help his stats, but I'll give it to him. That's a good plate appearance. He really worked the pitch count, saw 8 pitches there. Your teammates are going to be happy with that.
1: And if you're Omaha, you want Mason Black to be efficient. You want him to go deep into the game. He's still getting stretched out. I think the hope is to get him through 4 innings, maybe pitch into a 5th. First pitch is a slider high and outside. Ball 1 on Austin Hendrick. 5 homers, 11 runs batted in across 37 games this year. Black set him up the belt with a black glove. He delivers. Sweeper called a strike at the top of the zone, and it's 1-1. Well, Mason's already allowed 2 home runs today. He had allowed 2 home runs in his first 17 games with Omaha. A 1-1 offering. Breaking ball hammered high in the air, deep to right field. Waters of the warning track at the wall, and it's gone. Well, the bat's 3rd home run of the game, a solo shot by Austin Hendrick. And Louisville inches a run closer. Omaha's lead has been trimmed to 5-3 in the bottom of the second. Well, Black has allowed more home runs in about 30 minutes than he had in the previous 3 months. That was a sweeper down the middle, not a place you want to put that pitch.
2: Yeah, the first two, good swings, tough pitches. That one definitely left too much over the plate.
1: Well, base is empty. 1 out of the bottom of the second. It's 5-3 Omaha. Looks like the bats have like a hobby horse in their dugout. It's like a home run celebration. Kentucky Derby in Louisville. Pitching coach Dane Johnson out of the mound. He's chatting with catcher Luca Tresh and the pitcher Mason Black. And the mound meeting comes to an end. Base is empty, one out at the bottom of the second for the former Kansas City Royal Garrett Hampson. Right-hand batting shortstop. He came in defensively yesterday to replace Ke'Bryan Hayes. First pitch. The fastball, high for ball one, 1-0. One and 0 on Hampson, batting just 210 on the season. The pitch. Fastball dodged the low outside corner. Hampson doesn't agree with the call. He also doesn't challenge it. And the count is 1-1. So a ball and a strike on Hampson. Chaser's up 5-3 in the second. The pitch. Slider, wow, just barely clips the low outside corner. And the count is 1-2. Mason Black, a strike away from his second out of the inning. Off the back of the mound, grabs the rosin bag, tosses it a couple of times, slams it back down. Black set on the 1-2 pitch. High fly ball hit in the air, left field, cross back of the warning track, leaps to the wall, it's out of his reach and gone. Yet another home run, another solo shot. The bats go back to back again here in the second inning. It's solo homers from Hendrick and Hampson. And it is a 5-4 ball game. The Chasers' lead has been trimmed to 1 in the second. And now 4 home runs ties a career worst for Mason Black in terms of homers allowed in the game. Goodness gracious. Good effort by Cross to try and rob that, but no chance. Now it's 5-4, Omaha leading Louisville. First pitch to Sam Haggerty, fly to the air, deep left field, but playable for Cross into the alley. He makes the catch. There are two away.
2: And for a second there, I thought that was going to be 3 in a row. Oh, man.
1: And the 4 home runs today have come in bunches. Back-to-back from Hayes and Rodriguez in the first, and back-to-back from Hendrick and Hampson in the second. But the Storm Chasers scored 5 in the top of the second, lead 5-4. Back to the top of the order for the leadoff man, Carlos Jorge, who struck out of the first. First pitch from Black. Fly ball lifted the other way. Out to left. Again, playable for Cross. Just about the exact same spot. Gavin Cross makes the catch, and the bottom of the second comes to an end. But the Chasers surrender 2 more runs, 2 hits, no errors, and nobody left on base. 2 innings in the books. It's 5-4 Omaha lead. We go to the top of the third from Louisville Slugger Field.

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0: The pitch. Liner down the right field line, and it sits down for a base hit. Lugo is into first, and a leadoff single for Omaha has another base runner aboard for Omaha.
1: Those weren't bad pitches by any stretch from Jose Franco. I mean, like you said, he was kind of just dancing around the edges of the strike zone, but Lugo got a pitch in the outside, sent it the other way, and for the third time in as many innings, the Chasers had the leadoff man on.
0: Franco really struggled with location in the first two innings, but he's back out for a third. Drew Waters up, switch hitter, batting from the left-handed side, watches the first one miss outside for ball one. 1-0 the count. Runner on first base and nobody out in the top of the third inning. 5-4 Omaha leads. Franco looks home. He kicks and delivers. Swing and a miss on the changeup for strike one. One ball and one strike to Waters. Up for the second time today. He drew one of the three walks in the second inning. That was his last time up. The 1-1 home. Waters takes it low for ball two. Two balls and one strike. Well, Peyton Wilson is due up behind Drew Waters. Waters hoping to give him another base runner. The 2-1. Swinging a foul ball down the first baseline, but foul. So 2-2.
1: Talked about it earlier. It's been a little while since we'd seen Drew Waters play. And the last game that he played was last Thursday. Almost been a week.
0: 2-2 count. Line drive out towards right field. Running in the right fielder, Haggerty, and he's there to make the play for the first out of the third inning. 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Now Peyton Wilson steps into the batter's box. Switch hitter batting from the left-handed side. Jose Franco trying to make it through at least three innings here. First pitch to Wilson. Called for strike one on the changeup.
1: I mean, Franco has gotten through five innings his last three, but talking like what we talked about with Mason Black, when you're throwing more balls than strikes, you're not going to be deep into a game as a starting pitcher.
0: 0-1 misses low. It's now one ball and one strike. And that's what's led to a lot of the damage that he has allowed this year, which hasn't been too much, but when he does, it's been because of the walks. The 1-1 home. Check swing on a pitch high, but he goes around, and that's strike two. So one ball and two strikes to Peyton Wilson. With one away and the runner on first. The pitch. High for ball two. 2-2 now.
1: This is another guy, Peyton Wilson. Look, for all the talk we've had about hot hitters in recent weeks, it kind of feels like Peyton Wilson is cooled off. He has just two hits in his last six games.
0: Foul ball down toward the backstop. Still 2-2.
1: And Peyton just two for his last 19. And two for his last 20 if you include today. So he's hitting 100 over kind of an eight-game stretch. This is as cool as we have seen him at any point this year. Coming off a month in June where he hit over 300.
0: The 2-2 popped up towards left field. Running in Hendrick. He slows down, makes a couple steps to his left, and makes the catch. There's two away in the top of the third. Brings up Brandon Drury to the plate with two outs and the runner on first. Still 5-4, the Storm Chasers lead. Drury, the right-handed hitting DH, up for the second time today. That's Matthew Lugo standing on first base. First pitch from Franco. Instead, he steps over and throws to first base, but Peyton Wilson dives back head first in plenty of time. Sorry, that's Matthew Lugo on first. So now the first pitch comes home. Swing and a miss on a slider low and away. That's a good pitch from Franco.

0: Brewery down in the count, 0-1 now. Brandon Drury walked his first time up back in the second inning. The 0-1 misses low and away. Now the count's even, 1-1.
1: This is a bat, if you can keep him in the lineup, it's a good bat to have in the lineup. Those first seven games back with Omaha, he had hits in all of them, 12 hits in a seven-game stretch. And that was a part of the season where Omaha was seeing some success in terms of wins.
0: 1-1 in for a called strike two. Nice fastball. Low in the zone, and again, Jose Franco works ahead. He's really pitching a lot more locationally in this third inning than he did in the first two. Really struggled finding the zone. Now he's getting ahead in the counts. The 1-2, and the count's back even as it misses low and outside. 2-2. Brandon Drury is not going to go down easy. He is a veteran for this Storm Chasers team. One of a few, but really brings that approach to the plate. The 2-2 fouled off, and Drury stays alive. So still a 2-2 count with the runner on first base. Two away in the top of the third inning. Storm Chasers leading 5-4. The pitch high for ball three, and the count runs full.
1: Last inning, I was talking about Jose Franco already has 4 walks today. 5 is his career high, and he's only done that a few times, in danger of walking his 5th batter of the game. And again, we're only in the third.
0: The 3-2. Grounder to the left side of the infield. Picked up at third base by Hayes. He throws to first in time, and there's the third out of the inning. So the Storm Chasers get a leadoff hit, but just the one. No runs come across, no errors, and one left on base. We head to the bottom of the third. It's 5-4 Omaha.

0: 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Now let's get back to Louisville. Here's the voice of the Omaha Storm Chasers, Nick Batters.
1: Austin Thomas back with you as the Storm Chasers and Bats face off, bottom of the third inning. Storm Chasers lead it 5-4. 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First pitch misses high for ball one. That's Mason Black back out there. Ke'Bryan Hayes at the plate for the Bats. The 1-0 called for strike two on the outside. Back even 1-1. Mason Black trying to work through three innings for the third time this year. Swing and a miss on the 1-1, and he's ahead in the count 1-2. Mason Black has had a couple of ABs where he's gotten ahead early and still allowed the long ball. I mean, that's where all the damage has come from this game. So can he limit that? The 1-2 misses for a ball, and now back even, two balls, two strikes. Bottom of the third inning, Storm Chasers up 5-4. Ke'Bryan Hayes sends one to the right side of the infield, and it gets on through into right. Running up and making the play, Waters. He throws it back in, but Hayes is aboard with a leadoff single. Hayes hit the first of those four home runs, so I guess that's improvement from the first time around. But it brings up Hector Rodriguez, who hit the second of those home runs. Left-handed hitting DH with Hayes on first base and nobody out in the bottom of the third. First pitch called for strike one on the fastball.
2: We talk about Mason Black. He's gotten through three innings the last couple of times, trying to do it again. Again, the pitch count's building up, right? It was 48 pitches, 57. He's now creeping up towards 40.
1: And Rodriguez sends a fly ball foul down the left field line. It gets out of play. 0-2.
2: But the next step is getting through four innings, getting over 60 pitches, building up from there to the point where it's not necessarily a bullpen game.
1: Well, this is a tough guy to pitch to. He's already proven that. But Black ahead in the count 0-2. The pitch, fly ball down the left field line, and it gets out of play. So still 0-2. Rodriguez fighting to stay alive. And man, that is a good pitch from Black. It's kind of a miracle that Rodriguez was able to make contact with it. It's way above the zone. That's where you want the pitch. But still 0-2. And the pitch. Another high fly ball out towards right field, and this one is way gone. Wow. Hector Rodriguez, his fourth home run in the last two games, and that is back-to-back games with multiple home runs against the Storm Chasers. Hector Rodriguez goes yard again, and this time it's a two-run homer with Hayes on first, and that puts the Bats up 6-5 in the bottom of the third.
2: Well, Hector Rodriguez has a little ways to go to catch the league's leader, Joshua Baez of the Memphis Redbirds has 28 long balls this year, but all of a sudden Rodriguez is 22 in the season, and five of those have come against Omaha, four in the last 24 hours, 25 hours.
1: Well, this isn't the first time that we've seen this kind of dominance against Omaha this year. Now the pitch to Urbaez. He grounds it to the left side of second base. Long throw from shortstop, but it gets past the first baseman, Pasquantino, and Urbaez is safe at first as that goes in as an infield single. Andrew Velasquez, I mean, he had a lot of range to be able to get there in the first place. Would have been a tough throw to make it. And Urbaez is aboard with the third hit of the inning. So all three batters have reached so far, and it brings up P.J. Higgins, right-handed hitting first baseman, to take on Mason Black. Runner on first, still nobody out in the bottom of the third. 6-5 Louisville leads, and the first pitch misses low for ball one. 1-0.
2: That's tough. Mason Black has definitely had some mistake pitches, but he's also had some pitches hit out that were not bad pitches, so I don't know if it's bad luck necessarily, but been a little bit of a rough one so far for Mason.
1: The 1-0 inside for a ball, now 2-0. Yeah, and you go back to really that third pitch of that AB against Rodriguez. I mean, that is probably a foot above the zone, and he still makes contact with it to stay alive. I mean, that's a strikeout pitch if I've ever seen it. The 2-0. Another one that misses well outside, and it's three balls and no strikes. Seemingly shaken up by that home run, the fifth of the game that he's allowed, which, yeah, career high, and now trying to deal with P.J. Higgins.
2: Well, five home runs is also the most a Storm Chasers pitcher has allowed in a game this season, not just a career high for him, but a team high.
1: 3-0. And that was a take all the way from Higgins, but it's in for a strike, 3-1. Now going back to that, what I mentioned about those home runs earlier from Rodriguez, we saw Joshua Baez have those back-to-back games with multiple home runs. Ben Malgiri, as here's a ground ball to shortstop, picked up by Velasquez. Flipped to second, now back to first, in time for the double play. And finally, some outs in this third inning. And there are now two outs in the bottom of the third, and the bases are empty. It brings up Will Banfield to the plate.
2: It's the same guy that grounded into the double play in the first inning. So P.J. Higgins has had some rotten luck today, but I know Mason Black is not complaining all of a sudden having the bases empty with two outs in the third.
1: Well, Will Banfield struck out his first time up. But he sends a fly ball out towards right center field on the run in center field, and it bounces off the glove of Rave, sliding to the ground. He throws it back in. Banfield is racing for second, and he's in safe. A double for the catcher for the bats, and Black just cannot avoid this damage right now.
2: He has allowed 6 runs on 9 hits. 6 of them have gone for extra bases. I mean, he's throwing strikes. He hasn't walked anyone yet, but almost too many strikes.
1: It brings up to the plate left-handed hitting left fielder Austin Hendrick. Runner on second and two away in the bottom of the third. It's 6-5 Louisville. First pitch outside for a ball, and it's one ball and no strikes. Hendrick homered his first time up, but he grounds one up to shortstop. Velasquez picks it up, throws it to first in time for the final out of the third inning. But more damage was done by the bats. 2 runs on 4 hits. There were no errors, and there was one left on base. We go to the fourth. It's 6-5 Louisville.

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1: 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Back in the top of the fourth inning, and Luke Katresh at the plate. First pitch, fouled back, and it's 0-1. Jose Franco back out for the bats. Luke Katresh leads off the inning for Omaha. It's Tresh, Velasquez, and Cross due up in the top of the fourth. 6-5 Louisville leads. 0-1 misses away, and it's 1-1. Luke Katresh hit an RBI double his last time up. The 1-1. Check swing, but he went around, and it's now 1-2. So Tresh quickly behind against Franco, who struggled with location early, but last inning really turned it around, found his spots. So far, so good in the fourth inning, but hasn't recorded an out. The 1-2. Grounder down the first baseline, but foul. So still 1-2. And Luke Katresh really having himself another strong year. The 1-2 again. Fly ball out towards shallow right field. Second baseman Urbaez going out, and he makes the catch. A lot of ground he had to track to make that catch, but he does, and there's one away in the top of the fourth inning. Brings up Andrew Velasquez to the plate. With one away and the bases empty, 6-5 Louisville leads in the top of the fourth inning. Andrew Velasquez, switch hitting shortstop, batting from the left-handed side against the righty pitcher. Franco brings the ball into his glove and fires. Bunt attempt down the first base line. He's trying to race it out. The throw from the pitcher, and it's in time for the out. A very athletic play by Jose Franco just nabs Andrew Velasquez at first base. So two outs in the top of the fourth inning. Jose Franco has sat down the last five batters he's faced. Brings up the left-handed hitting Gavin Cross with two away and the bases empty. First pitch. Popped up left side. Should get out of play, and it does. 0-1. Gavin Cross, one for one on the day. Doubled his last time up. Drove in two. And he walked his first time up. Batting leadoff, so back to the top of the card. The 0-1. Called for strike two, and Cross doesn't like it, but he doesn't challenge. Looking back at the pitch, it's right there at the bottom of the zone. The 0-2. Swing, fly ball, right center field, and a diving play gets under the glove of Jorge, and it bounces all the way to the warning track. Cross is around first for second. He's heading for third, and he's in there standing up with the triple. Thought about going home, but he heads back to third, and he's safe as the throw comes back to try and nab him back at the base. He nearly had an inside the park homer. But he calls it off right at the last second. What a hit from Cross. Really showing off the wheels. And the Storm Chasers have a runner on third with two outs in the top of the fourth. Still down 6-5, but Cross represents the tying runner. Now up at the plate, John Rave. Rave, the left-handed hitting center fielder. Lefty-righty matchup. First pitch. Just below the zone for ball one, 1-0. John Rave, 0-2 today, but he did get an RBI his last time up. the 1-0. Slider outside, and it's now two balls and no strikes. Reeve drove in Gavin Cross his last time up, but was on a grounder. 2-0 misses high. Now three balls, no strikes. Jose Franco in danger of issuing his fifth walk of the game. 3-0 misses low, and it's a four-pitch walk. So John Rave takes his base, and Franco is now tied a career high with five walks. Storm Chasers threatening in the top of the fourth. Runners on first and third with two outs. Still 6-5 Louisville, and Vinny Pasquantino steps up to the plate. Jose Franco's first pitch misses high for ball one. So that's Rave on first and Cross on third. Rave is a stolen base threat. He's second on the team in stolen bases with 16, behind, of course, Gavin Cross, who stands on third. The 1-0. Misses low, and there's two balls and no strikes to the Pasquatch. Pasquantino 0-for-2 today after a strong day offensively yesterday. The 2-0. Another pitch that misses low, and that is seven straight balls issued by Jose Franco. He is just not finding the strike zone right now. Pasquantino has a good eye at the plate. The 3-0. Swing and a miss, maybe a foul tip, but regardless, it's strike one. Three balls and one strike. Jose Franco trying to work out of this jam. The 3-1. Breaking ball misses outside, and that is ball four. The Storm Chasers have loaded the bases. First two batters recorded outs for Omaha, but the next three have all reached. And the Storm Chasers, a chance to tie or take the lead with Matthew Lugo stepping into the batter's box. But first, a mound visit, as once again, Louisville sends their pitching coach, Reed Cornelius, out to talk. Jose Franco, six walks in this one. And he has the bases loaded for one of the strongest hitters in the International League right now. Lugo entered this game batting over 300 for Omaha. First pitch. Fly ball foul down the right field line and out of play. 0-1. Pasquantino on first, Rave on second, Cross on third. Two outs in the top of the fourth inning. Louisville leads it 6-5. The 0-1 home. Grounder up towards the second baseman. Sliding stop by Urbaez. Fires to first in time. And that ends the top of the fourth inning. The Storm Chasers threaten but can't get anything across. No runs on one hit, no errors, and three left on base. We go to the bottom of the fourth inning. It's 6-5 Louisville.

0: 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Now let's get back to Louisville. Here's the voice of the Omaha Storm Chasers, Nick Batters.
1: Pitch In for the Pantry is proudly sponsored by Conagra Brands right here in Omaha. On Tuesdays, bring three canned food items to Werner Park for one berm ticket. First pitch on the way in the bottom of the fourth inning, and Hampson takes it for ball one. So a 1-0 count. Here comes the second pitch. Misses inside for ball two. Two balls and no strikes. Mason Black back out to pitch. Righty on righty matchup with Hampson at the plate and Black on the mound. The 2-0. Another pitch that misses high. Three balls and no strikes, and not able to find the zone right now. Mason Black trying to get back to what he was able to do in previous performances. The 3-0. High and inside, ball four, and a four-pitch walk to lead off the bottom of the fourth inning. Garrett Hampson is aboard. And there is a runner on first with nobody out in the bottom of the fourth inning. Louisville up 6-5. It brings up Sam Haggerty to the plate. Switch hitting right fielder, batting from the left-handed side against the right-handed pitcher. Black into the stretch and he fires. Swing and a miss for strike one, 0-1. Mason Black, a pretty even pitch mix. The 0-1 upstairs for ball two. Or sorry, ball one. 1-1. Working quickly against Haggerty. Black the 1-1. Curveball high for ball two. Two balls and one strike. Looks like Ethan Bosacker is warming up in the bullpen for the Storm Chasers. Not sure how much time Mason Black has left. Pickoff move back to first, but Hampson back in plenty of time. So still a 2-1 count for Sam Haggerty. Black lets home, the 2-1. Fouled away, and it's two balls and two strikes. Haggerty 0-for-1 on the game so far. He flew out to left field back in the second inning. The 2-2. Runner goes, swing and a miss for strike three. Down to second, and they got him! A strike him out, throw him out. And there's two away in the bottom of the fourth inning. A great throw from Luca Tresh. Nabs Garrett Hampson trying to take second. And Sam Haggerty struck out swinging. It brings us back to the top of the card. Carlos Jorge, first pitch well inside, and it bounces away from the glove of Tresh all the way to the backstop. But nobody on, so it's just 1-0. Bases empty with two outs in the bottom of the fourth inning. Louisville up 6-5. The 1-0. Called for strike two at the upper part of the zone. Another high curveball from Black. He throws his curveball just 8% of the time. Really trying to locate it now. The 1-1. Changeup outside, and it's 2-1. Carlos Jorge, the leadoff man, is 0-for-2 in the game so far, and he's really struggled in the first two games of this series against the Storm Chasers. The 2-1. Fouled away, and the count moves even, 2-2. Yesterday, Jorge struck out three times and went 0-for-4 with just the one walk. Today, 0-for-2 so far. Strikeout and a flyout. Even in the count 2-2, and Black takes a breath and fires home. But it misses low, and there's a full count for Carlos Jorge. Mason Black trying to finish this inning. The 3-2 popped up towards the middle of the infield. Now back into the outfield. Velasquez calls it off, and he makes the catch, as there is the third out of the inning. So no runs, no hits, no errors, and nobody left. Just the leadoff walk that was erased by the caught stealing. It's 6-5 Louisville as we head to the fifth inning.

0: 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Now let's get back to Louisville. Here's the voice of the Omaha Storm Chasers, Nick Batters.
1: We go to the top of the fifth inning, and the Louisville Bats will go to the bullpen. It's right-hander Hagen Danner in for his 29th appearance of the season. 1-1 record, a 7-2 ERM. He'll face Drew Waters to start things off as we go to the fifth inning. The Omaha Storm Chasers trailing the Louisville Bats 6-5. So it's Waters, Wilson, and Drury for Omaha. Danner the righty deals to the switch-hitting Waters, who bats left-handed. First pitch is in for a called strike. Nothing and one. Waters walked in the second, flied out of the third. He's 0-for-1 today in the box score. Next pitch, slider in the dirt, swung at and missed. And quickly it's nothing and two. Storm Chasers scored 5 runs in the second inning. That is it today, though they have put runners on in every inning so far. Left the bases loaded after a brief 2-out rally in the fourth. 0-2. Slider misses down in the dirt. It's 1-2 on Drew Waters, playing for the first time in just about a week. Danner, right-hander with a red glove, set of the neck. He lifts his left knee and deals. Fastball misses high and away, and it's 2-2. Well, the bats scored 2 in the first, 2 in the second, 2 in the third, but or held off the board of the fourth. 2-2 to Waters. Slider swung at and missed. Strike 3. So one away at the top of the fifth. It's time for a Jason at Contracting game update. Jason at Contracting, we have you covered. To this point for Omaha, 5 runs on 4 hits, no errors, 5 left on. Chasers have gone 2-for-4 with runners in scoring position. While for Louisville, 6 runs on 9 hits, no errors, 1 left on. The bats have gone 0-for-1 with runners in scoring position. First pitch to Peyton Wilson. And it's down and in for ball 1. The final line of the starter, Jose Franco. He went 4 innings, allowed 5 runs on 4 hits, a season-high 6 walks without a strikeout. That was Omaha's first strikeout of the game just now. 1-0. Slider high and away. 2-0. Waters strikes out. Wilson batting. Drury waits on deck. Wilson ahead in the count, the 2-0. Misses outside, and it's 3 and no strikes. So 3-0 the count on Wilson. He represents the potential tie and run. The pitch. Fastball in the high outside corner, called the strike, and it's 3-1. Not a great start for Franco, who mentioned walked 6, didn't strike anyone out, and he had to throw 80 pitches in just 4 innings of work. 3-1. Swinging a foul, back and out of play, and the count runs full. 3-2. So 3-2 on Wilson. Bases empty, 1 out at the top of the fifth. 6-5, Louisville leads Omaha. With Drury on deck, the payoff to Wilson. Swing and a miss. Strike 3 through a slider. So Peyton Wilson is down on strikes, and there's the second out. Back-to-back strikeouts here at the top of the fifth inning. Well, Brandon Drury steps in. Bank with a credit union that's been in Omaha for the last 77 years. 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Bases empty, 2. First pitch to Drury. Fastball on the outer third. Call the strike. 0-1. So after the Chasers low to the bases in the fourth, 3 straight have been retired, including the first 2 strikeouts of the game. Here with Hagen Danner on the mound. First reliever out of the game, or out of the bullpen for Louisville. Next pitch is a fastball, call the strike. And it's 0-2 quickly on Brandon Drury, who's got 0-for-1 today. Walked in the second, grounded out of the third. Danner has pitched twice against Omaha. He has worked 2 scoreless innings, against the Storm Chasers this year. 0-2 is a slider outside, challenged by the catcher Banfield. He thought that clipped the outer edge of the zone. The challenge graphic comes up on the video board to show that the pitch did miss outside. That is an unsuccessful challenge. Bats thought they were out of the inning. Instead, they're down a challenge. And the count is 1-2 here in the fifth. So 1-2 on Drury. Chasers down 6-5 in inning 5. And the pitch comes home. Skips home, down and away. Two balls and two strikes on Drury. Agri looking for a 1-2-3 inning. Chasers have yet to be retired in order today. The pitch fouled off his foot, it looked like. And the count stays at two balls and two strikes. Ethan Bosacker was warming in the Omaha bullpen, so you figure he takes over in the bottom of the fifth inning. With Mitch Spence, or I beg your pardon, Mason Blackett, a season-high 65 pitches through four innings for the first time this year. 2-2 on Drury still. He's battling. Here's the even count offering. And it's fly to the air, shot out the other way, right field. Haggerty coming in, and he makes the catch. And for the first time today, the Storm Chasers go down in order. So it is a 1-2-3 top of the fifth inning. Chasers go down in order, and halfway through tonight's ballgame after 4.5, it's Louisville 6, Omaha 5.

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Now let's get back to Louisville. Here's the voice of the Omaha Storm